0: There's spooks around here. That's ridiculous. Spooks. That's silly.
1: Don't you believe in spooks?
0: No. Why? Oh!

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By observing the way they died, the druids believed they could see omens of the future. 2,000 years later, we've

0: say. Oh, yes, oh, luncheons with the power elite, rounds of golf with Hollywood heavyweights.
1: And loads of high-class tramps.
0: Oh, and how? Yeah. The cemetery will be teeming with opportunistic strumpets. Oh, we'll have to use Charlize Theron for an end table, Angelina Jolie for a staircase, Jennifer Love Hewitt for an ashtray. Yes, look at me, Ma. I'm king of the world. King of the world. So long, suckers.
2: Oh, I'd like to thank the Academy for this award.

have a feeling you'd have better luck finding a print of London After Midnight than you would Gluteus the Evil King. Well, that's our show for today. Be here next week for a special Christmas episode when Carlos the Gateleaper masturbates while listening to Christmas carols. I kid you not. So, you know the drill by now. Keep it locked on Cult Radio Agogo, because if you don't, well, then you're a poser and a fraud, and you're a disgrace to cult fans everywhere. So stay right here. You're on notice.

0: Florence, Anne Windsor, Edward, Ronald Herdman, Heather, Gudrun Ewer, Andrew, Jonathan Adams, Tom, John Church. With a story lady. Mortmain was dramatized by Rebecca Wilson.
1: Today's story is one I call The Little Steam Engine. Once upon a time, there was a little steam engine who had a long train of cars to pull. She went very well until she came to a steep hill, and no matter how hard she tried, she couldn't pull the cars up the hill. She pulled and she pulled and she puffed and puffed, but she couldn't get the cars over the hill. So she left the cars and went up the hill looking for someone to help her. But when she came back, she discovered that all the cars were gone. Because of the advent of airplanes, the railroad company had gone out of business and had sold all the cars. So the poor little steam engine sat down and cried, "Boo-hoo, choo-choo." Finally, one day, she sold herself to a big hairy man who took

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4: 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That's what they call the devil's skin.
5: Doctor, witchcraft is dead and discredited. Are you bent on reviving forgotten horrors?
6: How do we know, sir, what is dead?
2: Blood on Satan's claw was like a horrible disease, highly contagious and deadly dangerous.
7: Hail, Behemoth, spirit of the dark, take thou my blood, my flesh, my skin, and walk. Holy Behemoth, father of my life, speak now, come now, rise now from the forest, from the far...
2: Blood on Satan's Claw stars Patrick Wymark as the judge who tries the devil, Linda Hayden as Angel Blake, daughter of Satan, Barry Andrews as a victim but innocent, Michelle Dautrice as the devil's child, and James Hayter as the village squire.
8: Thou stole my master's skin. Thou shalt pay with thine.
4: I think thou could be saved.
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9: Thou telltale bitch, thou set the dogs on me.
10: Of course I didn't.
9: Art thou ready to give thy skin tonight?
11: Art thou ready?

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1: Our cult of vampires spreads out. Only knowledge learned from studying the original Tibetan vampires can save the planet Earth from bloody ruin. But no space scientists have yet returned from the world of the Tibetan vampires alive. And right now, the infamous Dr. Reining is planning a top secret space mission in quest of a little dangerous knowledge.

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stars. 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

0: were surrounded by 6 or 8 of these things, would I stand a chance with them?
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0: Are they slow moving, Chief?
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Good. 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

0: from his grave to stalk the earth again in the all-new motion picture chiller, Scream, Blackula, Scream. Blackula returns, quenching his thirst for blood in a death trap for his enemies. Blackula, more horrifying than Dracula, screaming for revenge against a voodoo cult of evil. See Scream, Blackula, Scream, all new, rated PG, starring William Marshall, Don Mitchell, and Pam Grier, the sensuous godmother of coffee. You were terrified at Blackula. Now the Prince of Shadows returns in Scream, Blackula, Scream.
1: Oh, you don't want it to, like, come and get a lollipop?
2: Let's dance the monster bossa nova. It's the very latest thing, sure. It started in far-off Transylvania. Now all the vampires really swing. It's the favorite dance of every drooling ghoul and even teenage werewolves do it after school, sure. Every night, when the moon is full, the monsters gather round. They all meet down in the graveyard just to dig that crazy sound. The mash is through, and so's the twist, because the creatures of the night insist on it. Oh, it's got a beat that just won't quit. Why, it really is intense. It's even made old Dr. Frankenstein give up his experiments.
3: I can't figure out just what went wrong. Now my monster does the bossa nova all night long.
2: It's got the smoothest rhythm. Why, it makes you want to flow. But be careful, or your partner might sink her fangs into your throat. Then nothing will ever make you part, unless some square drives a wooden stake into your heart. Hey, there's the wolfman and the old gypsy woman.
4: My son, you have the mark of the werewolf upon your hand.
5: I thought I told you to wait in the wagon.
2: Go, vampire. 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I'm getting sleepy. Back into the box and close the lid gently. Good night.

0: Once upon a midnight, the dreariest, like I was really beat, man, the weariest. You see, I was craving that high-flying raven, and she was gone.
1: Real gone!
0: I tell you, Dad, I was really low, 'cause like I had eyes to go, go, go. 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
1: Oh, raven, raven, sweet raven, I come a-knockin' on your door.
0: I brought some sweets and posies, so like, say it's cool.
2: But all she said was,
3: nevermore.
4: Never, never, nevermore.
0: Like, baby, why the chill?
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2: Did I scare you? I hope so. Because I'm a haunted house. And that's what I'm here for. To scare you. If you're brave enough to come closer, you'll soon find out what a perfect haunted house I really am. And I have ghosts that can boo right through you. Have I scared you yet? Wait till you meet the ghostly trio. Three terrifying, scarifying, ghostly ghosts named Fatso, Fusso, and Lazo. You hear that? That's the old hoot owl. He doesn't even get too close to me. So feared am I. You would think I would be the envy of every other haunted house. But for one thing. You see, I have one tenant who calls himself a ghost. But, the shame of it. His name is Casper, the friendly ghost. And Casper is booless. He never boos. And he is friendly. To little children, to birds, to rabbits, to everyone. Even me. Oh, it's so embarrassing. The whole world loves Casper. Even me! It all started one night when the ghostly trio were practicing their boos for Halloween Eve.
3: Just as sure as my name is Fatso, we're gonna make this the scariest Halloween ever. Listen to this one, fellas. Boo! How'd you like that one, Fatso?
4: Not bad at all, Fatso.
3: Well, you better wake up for tonight, Lazo, because this is going to be the scariest Halloween ever, right, Casper?
5: Oh, Fatso, I hope you're not serious about that.
3: Well, what do you want, a friendly Halloween?
5: Well, what's the matter with that? Wendy and I are going to have a Halloween party, and you're invited.
4: Goody, goody.
3: Wowee, hear that, gang? Casper's gonna let us play with his little friends. We're gonna scare the daylights out of every little smarty.
4: What a party that's gonna be!
5: Now listen, fellas, none of that stuff. If you want to come to this party, you got to promise not to scare the daylights out of anybody.
3: We promise not to scare the daylights out of anybody.
5: Well, that makes me feel a whole lot better. Listen, I've got to meet Wendy now to go trick-or-treating, so I'll see you fellas later at the party, okay?
3: Okay, Casper. Have a good time.
5: Bye.
6: Goodbye,
4: Casper.
6: Bye.
7: Yeah, goodbye, all right. Goodbye to the scariest Halloween ever.
4: You could say that again.
7: Goodbye to the scariest Halloween.
4: Never mind. I don't want to hear it again. What'd you have to go and louse everything up for, Fatso?
3: Who, me? I didn't louse anything up. We're going to have a great time.
4: How are we going to have a great time if you promise
3: not to scare the daylights out of everybody?
4: Yeah.
3: Very simple. This is Halloween Eve. How are we going to scare the daylights out of anybody in the evening?
7: Yeah, he didn't say anything about scaring the nightlights out of anybody.
3: Right, and that's just what we're going to do.
4: I got to hand it to you, Fatso. That's pretty sneaky.
3: Come on, let's go.
7: We're going to have the most ghostly.
4: Ghastly.
3: Ghoulish.
8: Scariest Halloween ever.
2: Jeering and snarking, the ghostly trio flew straight up and right through my roof into the twilight Halloween sky. Over the rooftops and down, down, down to the edge of the great misty swamp, where they called. And soon they began to arrive. All the scary, weird, glittering, half-invisible, glimmering, shivery creatures. There were banshees and hobgoblins and werewolves and trolls and monsters and vampires and scary spirits impossible to describe. And as the unearthly horde gathered, they filled the great misty swamp with a sound of terror and a chill descended upon this Halloween Eve.
3: Okay, quiet down, I said, will ya? Hey, shut up! You two zombie! Huh? That's better. Now then, before we're through tonight, everyone will know what Halloween should be. Scary!
7: Yeah, you tell them, Fatso.
4: That's right.
3: Wait till they see this group at Wendy's house. They're going to be so scared they'll run from the party and leave us all the candy.
4: And cake.
7: And licorice, too.
6: And Larugga.
4: Yeah, and Larugga.
7: What's Larugga?
4: I don't know. Ask the zombie. It was his idea.
3: Okay, that's enough talk. It's time to get moving, everybody. Everybody ready? Let's go!
4: Yeah, let's go!
2: Little did Fatso know that his devilish plan had just one fateful flaw. Meanwhile, a happier scene was taking place back in the Enchanted Forest, where Casper and his best friend, Wendy, the good little witch, were on their way back from trick-or-treating.
5: Isn't trick-or-treating fun, Wendy? My bag is almost full.
9: Mine too, Casper. And I've got all the goodies for the party tied onto my broom, too. If I add one more thing, it'll fly so low I'll be sweeping up leaves. I think I better go back now and set up for the party.
5: Okay, I'll join you there in a little while. I have to visit just a few more little friends. I love to trick-or-treat, and so do they.
9: Oh, now if I can just get this overloaded broom started. Abracadabra, blah, blah, blah, blah, blah. And away we go!
4: Bye, Casper!
5: See you later, Wendy. Boy, I sure love trick-or-treating. Trick-or-treat! Please be kind. Fruit or candy, I won't mind. If you don't give, I'm warning you. I really don't know what I'll do. Uh-oh, what's that noise? Suffering screech owls! Up in the sky, it's the trio! Oh, and they've gathered all the scary spirits. They've even called out the trolls and monsters and swamp creatures! I better fly home as fast as I can and warn everybody. Oh. Wendy, open up! It's me, Casper!
9: Oh, silly, it's your house. Come on in, the party's about to begin.
5: Oh, Wendy, I made a terrible mistake.
9: What?
5: I invited the trio to the party, but they're out scaring with banshees and hobgoblins and werewolves and every other kind of scary creature. And if they come here...
9: Well, they're uninvited. We'll just close the shutters and lock the doors. Well, don't you stand there, Casper. Come on in so we can lock the door.
5: Okay, Wendy.
9: Come in.
2: But if Casper had made a mistake by inviting the ghostly trio to the party, Fatso had made an even bigger one. Because Fatso had wrongly assumed that the party was going to be at Wendy's house. That was a fateful mistake. Because Fatso didn't know that Wendy lived in that little house with her two aunties, the Witch Sisters. And everyone knows the Witch Sisters had very, very short tempers. So, when the ghostly trio arrived with the unearthly horde they had assembled...
4: What's that noise outside, Zelma?
10: Eh?
4: Eh?
10: Wait, wait, I'll look in the crystal ball. It seems to be a group of trick-or-treaters. Ah, look here.
4: Why, it's a fat ghost approaching our door.
3: You little goody-goodies in there!
10: What kind of fools would dare to boo us?
4: I'll give them one warning. I'll just open this door and...
3: Boo! Boo!
4: Boo! Boo, is it?
3: Yeah, and you'd better run, kid, if you know what's good for you.
7: Hey, Fatso, isn't that the most ridiculous-looking witch's costume you ever seen?
4: Costume? Oh!
7: Then you better get out of here, kid. I'm telling you, this is your last chance. This is for real.
3: And don't take any of that candy with you either.
4: Well, if we don't have any candy... Well, but as long as you want to play, I think we can cook up something sweet for you.
10: I have a nice recipe here. in my Halloween hoodoo book, sister. Ah, look here.
4: Yes, yes, yes. The old demon of darkness trick.
7: Do you believe that? They're actually trying to bluff us into believing they're real witches.
3: That's a hot one.
10: Ready with a spell, sister?
4: Why not?
10: Ziggity zee, ziggity zing, demon of darkness, come on the wing.
2: And then, as the witches chant, the most horrible, blood-curdling howl filled the night air. And a gigantic bat shape seemed to fill the sky, blotting out the stars, blotting out the moon. And in the velvet blackness, the ghostly trio and even the Halloween creatures were terrified.
3: Run for your lives!
4: You mean fly!
3: Run, fly! What difference does it make?
7: Let's get out of here!
3: Quick, let us in!
7: Yeah, quick, somebody, hurry!
9: Come on, somebody open the door! Well, what do you know? Look, Casper, it's the trio.
3: Let us in!
9: Quick!
7: Please, please, let us in!
9: Gee, I don't know, Casper. What do you think? Shall we?
5: Well, if you fellas promise not to scare our friends, you can come in. But you really...
3: Scared? Don't even say that,
7: please! Oh, you can't. We'll be good honest.
5: Okay, come on in. And welcome to the party.
4: Boy, am I glad to be in here.
7: Yeah, boy, I don't care if we never scare anybody ever again.
3: That goes for me, too, although I may change my mind in the morning. Now, where's your food?
9: Help yourselves, boys. There's plenty.
7: Boy, this is really delicious.
3: Sounds this. Yum. Mm.
4: Try some of this. What's that? Huh? What is it? Huh?
7: I think I just lost my appetite.
9: Casper, the lights are going out.
5: Even the light in the refrigerator.
3: It's the deep.
5: Oh, is that what frightened you fellas home?
4: It wasn't the pumpkin, I can tell you that.
3: What are we gonna do?
5: Well, it's Halloween, and even a demon is entitled to a treat. Let me have the shopping bags, Wendy.
9: Oh, whatever you say, Casper.
4: You're gonna go out there?
5: Does anybody want to come with me?
3: Aren't you kidding?
5: Well, then, here goes.
7: Good luck.
2: And Casper must have flown up into the velvety blackness toward the huge glowing eyes. I couldn't see because, to tell the truth, I was so scared myself. My walls were buckling, and my floors were trembling, and I thought the roof was going to come tumbling down. But then, suddenly, the howling stopped, and in its place, I heard the sweet silver voice of Casper.
5: Happy Halloween, Mr. Demon. Here, this is for you.
2: And then I heard a great crunch. And the unbelievable voice of the demon.
4: Gee, that was delicious. Thank you, Casper. Happy Halloween!
2: And as the great wings flapped off into the distance, the lights in the house came on, the stars came out, the scariest Halloween ever was over.

0: was a ghost.
1: Although this tactic reduces the mop-up time of a stampede, each body will still have to be inspected and disposed of. Open areas are ideal for the motorized sweep, although the slower speed involved allows limited use of this tactic in urban areas. As with all motorized vehicles, avoid dense and/or tropical areas. Once again, as with the stampede, you will still need to plan for an extensive mopping up period. Taking pot shots from the roof of your Chevrolet Suburban will not get that last zombie at the bottom of the pond, locked in a closet, wandering the sewers, or lurking in a basement.
2: Well, I give you Cuddly Manor.
3: Why are there two addresses?
2: Duplex.
4: Don't worry, babe. We'll tear that wall down first thing.
2: As you can see, it's all original. There are no phones, but you knew that.
3: No phones?
2: No.
5: There's a fire on Harmony Ridge. Clear on the other side of the county. I'll be gone for a few days.

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2: Wait a minute, fella. 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

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Now I'm gonna screw Mary and Merlin and Mert, Chucky and Glennis and Jerry and Bert, Catherine and Helen and Johnny and Jake. 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Come over here. Let me show you what I got. Well, I brought you a great big bad dream. You wake up, you're gonna yell and scream. Woo! I'll be sitting right there on the side of your bed. Just a bundle of bloody bones without any head. 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

0: Hey, man. 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
4: You probably never heard of Sam Preston. I didn't till one rainy night in spring a couple of years back. I was barreling along Highway 6 into the foothills of the Rockies in a 30-ton diesel carrying about 20 tons of high-octane gasoline. It was pretty windy, too, as I recall. But even though the visibility was not so good, I had to make time on account of that flat I had outside Omaha. Almost midnight, and I wanted to get to a diner and get some coffee because I needed it pretty bad. I was having trouble staying awake. I've been doing these long hauls for about 15 years now, but I never made this route. Anyway, I'm doing about 50 and staring at the white line in the highway, and rain is splashing off the windshield and the wipers are going lickety-split. And then I saw him. Now, I'm not one to pick up hitchhikers. You never know. Might be a hijacker. Besides, we got orders not to. I got a glimpse of him as I went by, and what the devil, here's an old guy out in the storm and no raincoat, and it's a good 10 miles to anywhere. So I hit the brakes hard, and I could feel all that gasoline sloshing around in the big tank piling up the weight behind me. But I pumped the brakes till I stopped and then waited for him to catch up. Boy, was he soaked. He swung up into the cab and dropped into the seat. "Thanks, fella," he said. "Here," I said, and I handed him a towel that I always keep handy for washing and shaving. Before I even asked him, he tells me he was out walking and got caught in a storm. "Wasn't going far," he said, "but every little bit helps." Seemed like a gentle old guy, gray hair and all. Used to be a driver himself, so he knew all about trucks and long hauls. Said he stopped driving about 10 years ago, and now he had a part-time job. Didn't tell me what it was. His name was Sam Preston. Anyway, he knew the roads, and we talked some. Every so often, I'd glance over at him. The lights from all the dials on the dashboard gave him a funny look, like he was sitting there in a kind of a misty glow. And his voice was like a whisper that somehow cut through the noise of the motor. Those diesels make quite a racket, you know. Oh, he asked about my kids, which was pretty strange since I didn't recall saying anything about them. Well, after a while, he told me that the place he got off was just a little ways ahead, and so I started to slow down. Just before he got out, he told me about a diner that was about 2 miles up ahead, but said to be careful because of a hairpin turn just before you come to it. The curve was not so bad, but this time of year there might be rock slides, especially with all the rain. He jumped out and thanked me, and I leaned over to the other side of the cab to thank him for the tip, but I couldn't see him. And just like that, he was gone. I didn't see any houses. So about 10 minutes later, I ran into that hairpin turn, and it was a good thing I was taking it easy, because there in the road ahead was a great big rock slide, just like Sam said there might be. I left the lights on, and I jumped out. The truck couldn't get by, and I'd have to call the main office. I crawled over the big boulders, and I saw the lights of the diner. Just then, a state trooper car drove up and told me they'd have a bulldozer there in a couple of hours and I could get through then. So I went over to the diner. I made the call and the dispatcher was pretty nasty. I was pretty nasty back, too, because all I could think of was 20 tons of gasoline exploding and me in the middle of it. Nothing to do now but wait. I sat down for some coffee and told the guy behind the counter all about it. I told him that if it hadn't been for Sam Preston hitchhiking, I might look something like those hamburgers he was frying up. The counterman dropped a fork, and he looked at me. "Who?" he said. "Sam Preston," I said. "Lives around here someplace. Maybe you know him. Used to be a truck driver."
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6: 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The night shift. Monster cast.

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1: 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Horror of Dracula. This Island Earth. Frankenstein meets Wolfman. House of Usher. The Thing. Teenage Frankenstein meets Teenage Wolfman. Walking Dead. The House on Haunted Hill. The Phantom of the Opera. Good evening.

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I like watching Dracula, Frankenstein, and all those old groovies.

down below. 1,000.

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1: Like me. The Night Shift. Monster Cast. 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On Monster Cast.

Vivian Vane here. 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I don't bite much. This is The Night Shift,

0: just vampire.
1: Yeah. Ooh, no. What? Oh, here comes another one.
2: Yeah, must have been something there, day eight. Oh, God, I don't think I ever want to eat humans again.
1: Yeah, I know. Wonder about him. I wonder if it got him going, too.
2: Oh, God, if he's got him. Oh, my God, he could kill us all. Oh, here he comes.
1: Oh,
2: man, what was in those earthlings?

0: Blackerly for president together, raise a mighty voice. Yeah! Vote for Zachary, vote for Zach, he's the creature's choice.
1: My friends, with your inspiring trust in me, I'm more than equal to the task. When country calls, a man can only serve. But I thought you'd never ask.
2: Thank you. Enough. As I look from face to face, I can see that this movement of ours goes deeper than just a grassroots campaign. Several feet deeper. And together, we can dig up the real issues confronting our country. One of the planks of our scaffold is absolutely vital. We must, in all fairness, give the vote to the spirit. Just consider the present injustice. Look at our current inheritance tax. The deplorable fact is it's taxation without representation. It's un-American, and I intend to change that.
3: Please, no
2: demonstrations. Also, if elected, I propose to expand the Federal Reserve System to include all blood banks, so your hard-earned savings will be protected. And when you hit those occasional dry periods, you can borrow at lower interest rates. I say, let's put the plasma to work. Keep it flowing. Let's put muscles in the corpuscles. And of course, you're all aware of my tireless efforts on behalf of my More Schools for More Ghouls program. Let's be realistic. Put the emphasis on the anatomical sciences so our youth will be prepared to build a better society, monster by monster if necessary. And you all know my stand on sweeping social reforms. My worthy opponents try to deceive you with glib talk about cradle-to-grave security. And I say, that's fine, as far as it goes. But I ask you, does any government have the right to withdraw assistance right at the brink of the grave? Just when real insecurity starts for most of us? Of course not, no! So I propose none of these cradle-to-grave half-measures.
4: 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Come on in. 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

Thank you.

sometimes, to entertain themselves, the men of the crew lure upon deck an unlucky albatross, one of those vast birds of the sea that follow unwearied the voyage through, flying in slow and elegant circles above the mast.

No sooner have they disentangled him from their nets than this aerial colossus, shorn of his pride, goes hobbling pitiably about the planks and lets his great wings hang like heavy, useless oars at his side. How droll is this poor floundering creature! How limp and weak, he but a moment past so lordly flying in state! They tease him. One of them tries to stick a pipe in his beak. Another mimics with laughter his odd lurching gait.

The poet is like that wild inheritor of the cloud, a rider of storms, above the range of arrows and slings, exiled on earth, at bay among the jeering crowd. He cannot walk for his unmanageable wings.

0: I warned them about this terrible meeting, but they didn't listen to me.
1: That whosoever opens this chest of demons will release 13 of the most terrifying ghosts upon the face of the earth.

0: Ogle, I'm Witcher Weird. Whoa!
1: Only you can return the demons to the chest.
0: Oh, yes.
1: Because you let them out.
0: Ah! Yeah.

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The Night Shift. Monster Cast.

0: someone on the show we know and love passes away. Yeah, kinda, sorta. I guess this is what you might call a very special episode. So, without further ado, exclusively on Cult Radio Agogo, this was Shock Radio.
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2: You see? You see? Your stupid minds. Stupid! Stupid!
3: Well, Frank, this looks like one of those long, hard ones.
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0: Yes. And hola, mi amigo, and blabbery blah blah blah. Oh, yes. With a hey hey nanny and a hot cha cha. Oh, I'm a dope. Welcome to the show, ladies and gentlemen. Carlos the Gate Leaper here. You remember, don't you? That fuddling, funky, funny man of foolishness and fatalism? Yep, that's me. Oh, and I gotta tell you, listener friends, I'm seriously considering getting out of this broadcasting biz for once and for all. And I've been seriously thinking about it. Because I've been inflicting my trademark brand of mirth and mayhem upon the tri-state area for nearly 2 years now. And in that time, I've come to realize that I'm one doozy of a visual performer. And it saddens me. Yes, ooh, it saddens me to think that my loyal fans are only getting half the act. That's why I've decided to jump on a gravy train more suited to my peculiar gifts. Let me give you a taste of what your friend Carlos has been getting up to lately. Here we are. I picked this up this morning. Yeah, this is a marvelous book on magic. Yes, caught my eye as I was rummaging around the city dump. Because in bold type on the jacket here, it reads, Amaze Your Friends. Well, granted, it's not very difficult to amaze the likes of Barnabas Pooch, but my lust for glory got the better of me, so I slipped the book into my long johns and made the treacherous journey home. I've read 3 chapters so far, and I gotta admit, this magic stuff is a cinch. I'll probably have the sleight-of-hand market cornered once I turned pro. I'm that good. I'll start billing myself as Luso the Gate Leaper, Master Magician. Yes, yeah. Oh, let me astound you with a little trick I learned this afternoon. Yes. Now, you take a string, long piece of string, about 12 inches or so. See that? Take that. And then you snip it like that. See, now I have 2 pieces of string. Following this, ladies and gentlemen? Now, I take them and I roll them up my hands, you know, roll them up there, and then I say the magic words, Alakazam, Alakazoo, Coleman Francis, and Mr. Magoo. Oh, yes. And then I take it and I throw it up in the air like that, and then... hold on here. Oh, wait, okay. You take a piece of string like this, see? It's about 12 inches or so. And then you give it a snip. Yeah, snip it like that. Now I got 2 pieces. And now I take them and I roll them up in my hands. And then... Oh, gee, but what's going on here? Hold on, but trust me, I had this earlier today. I had this whole work thing worked out here. And I just... Jumping Jaywalkers of Jersey City. Oh, yes. It looks like a batty buck private of the predatory provirus is paying us a visit. Oh, boy, howdy, if this show is only on TV. You folks at home always miss out on Count Jim's transformation from vampire bat to hayseed night stalker. You know, I've watched him do this hundreds of times, and yet it's still a spectacular feast for the eyes. Sort of like every time I watch Baby Spice wiggle her cheeks to wannabe. Yes. Count Jim seems uncharacteristically reserved tonight, and it appears as if he's carrying a laundry bag of some sort. Let's address him, shall we? Count Jim, old bean, why have you ixnayed on your signature yeehaws and cackles this evening? And what you got in the sack, Jack? Count Jim, is anything wrong?
1: Oh, Carlos! I'm so sorry! Hold me!
0: What the... Count Jim! You're openly displaying your emotions, and you know how I hate that. Oh, now tell Uncle Carlos all about it before I grow irritated and strike you.
2: The worst worst part about it.
0: Into the microphone, please.
2: Oh, sorry. The worst part about it is I never got a chance to say goodbye.
0: Goodbye to who, Count Jim?
2: Well, goodbye to...
0: Get a hold of yourself, buddy, pal, and chum. Did somebody die?
2: Yeah.
0: Oh, well, who?
2: Bart. I can't even say his name.
0: Well, give me a hint.
2: Okay. I'll give you a hint. His name starts with Barnabas Pooch.
0: Barnabas Pooch is dead?
2: Oh, my God, you had a premonition.
0: You idiot, you just came right out and told me.
2: Oh, Carlos, what are we going to do without Barnabas?
0: I'll sleep peacefully for a change.
2: What am I going to do? Barnabas Pooch was my best friend in the whole world.
0: Oh, Nellie, what about me, the sucker with all the hoots?
2: Oh, yeah, well, yeah. But Barnabas, he had a twinkle in his eye.
0: Yes, it's called dementia.
2: And he never asked for nothing from nobody.
0: Oh, hot damn, the irony in this.
2: Carlos, ain't you broken up about losing your old gas baggy pal?
0: Well, you know, you're right. I'm shattered, and I'm going to mourn his passing in my own little way. Pick a card, Count Jim. Any card, go ahead.
2: Okay.
0: All right, don't show it to me.
2: Yeah, I used to go over to Barnabas' apartment every Thursday night to watch Frasier. Oh, God, we would laugh at that little dog.
0: Ace of Club?
2: Huh? No.
0: Damn it.
2: We were even thinking about going down to Great Adventure next weekend. Now I'll have to sit through the Batman stunt show alone.
0: Jack of Diamonds?
2: No.
0: What the hell am I doing wrong, huh? Let me consult the book here.
2: And yet, as well as I knew him,
0: there's
2: still a lot I'll never understand about Barnabas Pooch. I mean, he was a mystery. You gotta give him that.
0: Oh, okay, here we are. Yes. All right. Okay, give me that card back, Count Jim. I need to reshuffle.
2: Did you ever get that feeling, Carlos? Like there was stuff about somebody you could never understand?
0: Well, I would have never figured you guys were Frasier fans. That's one.
2: Yeah. One day, alive and kicking, and the next day, dead and gone, and a lot less people getting kicked.
0: All right, now, pick a card.
2: Well, Carlos, don't you even want to know how he died?
0: Let me guess. He threw himself into the propeller of a small aircraft.
2: No.
0: Maybe he tried to squeeze his head into a jar of mayonnaise.
2: No, wait,
0: I got it. He unraveled his belly button with a tuning fork and tried to make a bungee cord with his intestines. Hey, am I getting close?
2: No, he died in his sleep.
0: Oh, you're putting me on.
2: No, he went to bed and he never woke up.
0: Well, that's not very entertaining. How dare he louse up my show with his unimaginative death? The nerve!
2: Well, Officer Dave told me they were going to put his body in a crate and ship it to a rendering plant if nobody claimed it. So I put his carcass in my overnight bag and I brought it down here.
0: Oh, what the hell did you do that for?
2: Well, this is a cemetery, ain't it?
0: Well, to some people, yes, but...
2: I figured we'd give him a proper burial on your show, you know?
0: Yeah, but I got this whole magic act planned.
2: Well, don't you think this is a little more important?
0: Well, all right. Open the bag and dump him out.
2: All right. Oh, look at him. He finally found peace.
0: Yeah, too bad he couldn't have found some more clothes. Why is he just wearing those tiny briefs?
2: Oh, well, I needed a summer wardrobe, and it's not like Barnabas is going to have to impress anybody in the afterlife, so...
0: You're all heart, Count Jim. Well, I got to go make my leap. So what... Oh... Wait just a moment.
2: What?
0: Hey, you know what might be fun?
2: Oh, no, Carlos. No, that would be sacrilegious. No.
0: Oh, get a hold of yourself. Think of it as a symbolic gesture from two close friends.
2: Oh, I don't know.
0: Come on, grab his feet.
2: Well, I feel funny about this.
0: All right, I'll get his hands, okay?
2: Yeah.
0: Now, on the count of three, we give him the old heave-ho. All right, ready? All right. One, two, three. Oh, yes. See that? He went sailing. Push out. Well, it's appropriate. A failure even in death.
2: Yeah. You're weird, Carlos.
0: Oh, the man in the new sweater is giving me attitude. Ooh.
2: All right, campmate.
0: Commercial.
3: edge of darkness.
4: May God have mercy upon your souls.
5: Something's wrong. Something's amiss.
3: And a time of evil.
6: You shall die!
3: When the world needed a hero.
7: This one was so...
8: And it wasn't dying!
3: What it got was him.
9: Groovy. You know, your shoelace is untied.
3: He's a 20th century guy.
10: For that arrogance,
9: I shall see you dead.
3: Trapped in the Middle Ages.
11: All right, you primitive screwheads, listen up. This is my boomstick!
9: Now, let's talk about how I get back home.
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15: When Naomi spoke the words, the army of the dead awoke.
3: Now, he's got a date.
9: Give me some sugar, baby.
3: With the army of darkness.
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17: Look out!
3: Drop the Oldsmobile. From Sam Raimi.
18: Oh, that's gotta hurt!
3: Director of Darkman. Yes. Comes army of darkness. They live. They breathe. They suck. Army of Darkness.
0: Oh, yes. Army of Darkness with Bruce Campbell. Yes. That's the last movie in the Evil Dead trilogy, Radio Pals. I'm sure you knew that. Well, it's time for our very first song of the evening, and it's Los Infernos from their brand new album, Rock and Roll Nightmare. And, this song is called Dead and Gone, and I'd like to send this out in the memory of our friend Barnabas Pooch, who... Oh.

0: Yeah, that's a good idea, Jim. Yeah, I'll do all the digging, and you just stand there and watch me. Yeah, that'll be a big help. Yeah. Well, howdy do now, radio pals. If you've just joined us, our resident village psychotic, Barnabas Pooch, has passed away. And Johnny Ray over here is taking it pretty hard. Although I will confess to experiencing a slight tinge of remorse upon learning of old Stinkenheim's untimely demise, I can't help but be reminded of all the times Barnabas Pooch hornswoggled yours truly out of gallons of rotgut and nutty romps with drunken Ukrainian figure skaters and deposed VJ vixens. These memories temper my grief, and I'm able to put on a brave face for my adoring public. Count Jim, on the other hand...
1: Everything I have is gone!
0: ...is incredibly stupid. Well, there. Ashes to ashes, dust to dust. Time is a-wasting, so a move we shall bust. All right, radio pals, our story this evening...
1: No, wait up, Carlos. We can't just leave Barnabas 6 feet under without one of us giving him a heartfelt eulogy. Don't you have any respect for the dead?
0: Now, Jim, if I had any respect for the dead, I wouldn't have ripped up the Wilkinson family plot to install a pool. Look, you've bawled your eyes out. I had a nip from my bottle. How much more reverence could we possibly show the poor devil?
1: Oh, come on, Carlos. Flex your verbosity and do us all proud.
0: Well, very well. We are assembled here today to pay final respects to our honored dead. And yet, it should be noted that in the midst of our sorrow, this death takes place in the shadow of new light, the sunrise of a new world. A world that our beloved comrade gave his life to protect and nourish. He did not feel this sacrifice a vague or empty one, and we will not debate his profound wisdom at these proceedings. Of my friend, I can only say this. Of all the souls I've encountered in my travels, his was the most human.
1: Oh, that was beautiful. Hey, wasn't that Spock's eulogy from Wrath of Khan?
0: Now, look, bloodsucker, it's tough to come up with one of these on short order. I'm no Johnny on the spot.
1: Never mind, I'll do it.
0: Well, get a move on.
1: Well, Barnabas, I know you're down there listening, and I just want you to know that even if you can't be with us in the flesh, your indomitable spirit will haunt the flop houses of Ennsville for all eternity.
0: Oh, that's a beautiful sentiment.
1: Shut up, Carlos. Sorry about that, Barnabas. Carlos was talking out of turn. Well, buddy, I guess in a way, you and I are more alike than ever before. You will forever live on in the hearts and minds of those who are blessed enough to call you friend. I guess that makes you immortal, just like me. Except if somebody put a stake in your heart, it wouldn't make much of a difference. Oh, and you won't be able to change into a bat either. Oh, and that stuff about sunlight? Don't sweat it. Well, I'd like to close out with a ribbon of verse from that great poet, the rock band Kansas. All we are is dust in the wind. All we are is dust in the wind. Farewell, noble warrior. And I'm going to take your TV, okay?
0: Well, that was a tearjerker, Count Jim, and I'm sure Barnabas heard every word of it.
1: You really think so, Carlos?
0: No. But that bit about Barnabas being immortal, just like you, gave me cause for thought, you know. Well, this whole scenario could have been avoided had you bitten the Poochmeister on the neck a few times. That's all.
1: Carlos, are you saying that I'm partly to blame for Barnabas' death?
0: Well, if the shoe fits...
1: Well, that's a terrible thing to say.
0: Oh, now, don't get in your knickers in a twist. I'm only ribbing you. Oh, come on. Buck up, amigo. Hey, look. What's that behind your ear? Why, it's a shiny new quarter. Well, now, how did that get there?
1: Well, Carlos, would you quit it with the magic tricks already? Nobody cares.
0: Ooh, you wound me.
1: You know, for once, this show ain't about you. Poor Barnabas. Poor Barnabas.
0: Oh, this is the limit. Hey, I know what. We've got a particularly crummy story to play this week, so why don't you and I leave the mics open and we'll make witty comments like they used to do on MST3K, huh?
1: No, I'm not in the mood.
0: Ah, come on, Vampirella. It'll be fun. It'll lift your spirits. Come on, at least give it a try. Why don't you folks at home shut up and listen to this?
2: I've been sleeping during the days. That's safest. And I walk all night until the sun comes up again. At sunset, I could still see the mountains behind me, small, distant. But I could see them. They scare me witless every time I look back. You may think that sounds crazy, but if you had seen what I saw, if you knew what I know...
0: You'd think twice about buying a Marine a drink. Ah, oh, come on, Count Jim. That was funny. Come on.
1: You know who liked to drink? Barnabas.
0: Oh, God, here we go.
2: Determined to see something of the world, I set out, playing my shepherd's flute as I went. I traveled toward the mountains, happy and larking along, skipping pebbles on the creeks I passed. I had heard of the mysterious old castle up on the heights, and I was determined to find work there as a horse boy or a shepherd.
0: Hey, what's with this guy, Count Jim? What is he, scoping or something? Yeah.
1: Barnabas was stupid, too.
0: No, for the love of... Just forget it. Just listen to the story.
2: For the first time, it was surrounded with a deep, curving gorge that could be crossed only by a long, narrow footbridge. I got halfway across before the guard on the wall spotted me.
3: Who goes there?
2: I'm Alexander Debane. I'm a farmer's son. Do you need a stable hand?
3: The cult keeps only a few horses.
2: A shepherd, then. I've kept sheep all my life.
3: Perhaps. Wait here until I return. If you even take one step toward the castle without my signal, the archers will slay you.
2: I stood there as still as a stone for so long that the swaying of the bridge over the deep chasm was beginning to make me feel faint. When the guard finally came back to tell me I could come through the gates, my heart soared. Truly, I had no idea of the terrible danger inside. How could I? If someone had told me, I would not have believed. My first few weeks as Count Dracula's shepherd were uneventful. I was shown the flock pens and the paths to the high meadow pastures that surrounded the castle. The country was rough, but the paths had been worn by centuries of cloven hooves. The old rams knew the way so well they hardly needed me for more than flute playing to keep the wolves off. Then one night, without warning, a guard burst into my little shack and woke me from a sound sleep. He towered above me, carrying his shield and rattling his spear.
3: Get yourself up, boy. Count Dracula wants you in the Grand Hall.
2: The Grand? But I'm only a shepherd. You must be mistaken.
3: Get up! Get up! Count Dracula commands...
2: All right, all right. I'm coming.
3: Bring your flute.
2: The hall was lit with torches, shadows leaping along the walls in flickering light. Count Dracula was seated at the end of a long table filled with people dressed in glittering clothes. There was no mistaking him. He wore a long black cape with a high collar turned up around his neck. His eyes were as fierce as fire. He stared at me as I stumbled with my flute. They all did. Their eyes were cold and sunken, and they all had unnaturally white skin. After a moment, they went back to their conversations.
4: Play. It has been some time since we have had a musician among us.
2: I am a shepherd, sir. I can only...
4: Play now!
2: Everyone fell silent and turned my way. I could feel my heart throbbing inside my chest as I raised the flute to my lips. I closed my own eyes to shut out the sight of the odd, colorless faces and imagined myself walking up the path to the high pasture, the sheep ahead of me, picking their way over the rocky ground. I played as well as I could, and when I finished and opened my eyes, Dracula stood to applaud me. They all stood a second after he did. There were beautiful ladies and fair young men, all of them dressed in beautiful clothes. All of them strange, sad looking. After that, I played nearly every night. I never saw the Count in the daytime, nor any of the others. It was a mystery to me where all these people went when they were not inside the Great Hall. I never saw any of them leave the castle. Yet there seemed to be fewer each time I played. The glittering women in their bright, swaying gowns all looked the same to me, white-faced and sad-eyed. The young men were no different, bloodless and vacant. Only Dracula had bright eyes and laughed heartily. One evening I saw him lean to kiss the young woman nearest him. When he straightened again, I saw a trickle of blood running from the corner of her mouth. She lifted a handkerchief and pressed it against her lips. I was so startled that I stopped playing in the middle of a song.
4: What are you doing?
2: I thought I saw... Is she hurt?
4: Keep playing.
2: So I began to play again, staring at the young woman, then at Dracula. He smiled at me. I saw a glint of white fangs in the torchlight, as though he had teeth like a wolf. I blinked, and the smile was gone. The woman soon lowered the handkerchief, and the blood had disappeared as well, if it had ever been there. The torchlight was reddish, flickering. But I imagined it. I managed to finish playing. On the way back to my shepherd's hut, I promised myself I would soon leave. As usual, the next morning, I went up to the high pasture with my flock. As I walked the path, I found myself glancing back over my shoulder for no reason that I could explain. I was uneasy, and I kept looking for a flash of a dark cloak among the trees. I felt foolish. Even as I kept turning to look, no one had ever followed me up to the high pasture. Indeed, I had never seen Count Dracula outdoors at all, except once or twice to look at the moon during one of his grand feasts. But why would he so completely avoid daylight? And what about the others at the long table? There were only 15 or so left now, and there had been 30 that first night. Where had the others gone? My uneasy thoughts spun and shifted like shadows. I decided to ask for my pay in the morning. That night, a storm came in, and the low clouds shrouded the dark stone of the castle. Count Dracula sent a guard to fetch me, and I walked to the hall slowly, afraid to go, but more afraid of the swaggering guard and his heavy sword and spear. Once inside the hall, with the torches smoking and flickering overhead, I glanced around, trying to find the woman whose mouth had bled the night before. She was not at the table. Next to Dracula was another woman, almost as pale and bleak-looking. Trembling, I played one melody after another. Finally, I heard the rooster starting to crow outside the still black windows. The night was almost over. I left the hall, running madly down the path back to my little hut. Once inside, I closed the door and leaned back against it, shaking. I had only been shivering in my bed a little while when the guard came in.
5: Count Dracula bids you come to him now.
2: But it's almost morning. I must gather the sheep and...
5: He summons you.
2: The guard pushed me outside and I stumbled along the familiar path toward the great hall. Halfway there, he caught my sleeve and forced me to stop in front of a door set into the wall. I felt my heart constrict with fear. Inside, it was very nearly pitch dark. I hit my knee on something and limped a few steps farther before the guard pushed me forward so hard that I fell. As I struggled to get up, a torch flickered to life, and I saw Count Dracula standing before me.
4: Give me your wrist.
2: My?
4: Your wrist now.
2: Against my will, my arm lifted and I found myself extending my hand. I felt his sudden grasp, his grip so strong that I knew it was futile to fight, impossible to flee. A sudden pain made me cry out and I struggled then, but it did no good. The pain went on, spreading up my arm into my chest, my throat. It burned horribly, as though someone had set my veins afire. Then, as suddenly as it had begun, the pain stopped.
4: Take him away. I want him to live a while longer.
5: Come with me.
2: My mind was cloudy as we went back outside, my thoughts confused. The burning pain had stopped, but as I staggered along ahead of the guard, I looked down at my hand. There, on the inside of my wrist, was a neat little wound, still trickling blood. I remembered the woman at the long table, all of the sad eyes and two white faces. I tried to recall ever seeing food on the long dinner table or trays of soiled dishes. I could not. Was it possible that somehow Dracula preyed on people? Drank their blood? I stumbled with the thought and the guard pulled me roughly back to my feet. He made sure I entered my little shack and then closed the door behind me. My arm was aching now, the pain throbbing from the little wound on my inner wrist. Acting without thinking, I tore a little strip of cloth from my bed linen and bound it up. I did not know that I had fallen asleep until I woke. I sat up, listening, shivering. I stood up and made my way to the door. In the eastern sky, I could see the first shades of sunrise, and I ran down the path. A distant flash of lightning was chased by a low roll of thunder. I followed the terrible sound and found myself standing before the door I had entered a few hours before. It wouldn't open, and I pounded on it, sickened by the cries from within. Then, as I searched frantically for a stick, a rock, anything I could use to break the door down, it suddenly swung wide. Blinking in the gray, almost light of dawn, Dracula stared out at me.
4: What are you doing here?
2: I heard screaming. Is someone hurt? Have you...
4: Be still! Guard! Guard! Guard!
2: As he shouted for the guard, he half turned and his cloak swirled close around his ankles. For the first time, I could see past him. Just behind him on the floor lay the body of a woman. Her skin was as white as ivory, and now I knew why. Dracula had drunk all the blood in her body. And he was reaching for my hand again, squinting at me, pulling me forward.
4: Close the door, Alice. The guards will come in a moment.
2: His voice sounded so calm and reasonable, but my whole body was shaking as I obeyed him. The woman lay twisted behind him, her hair splayed out on the stone. Dracula glanced down at her, then smiled at me. This time his fangs were clearly visible.
4: Come here, Alice. Perhaps I am still hungry this morning.
2: I managed somehow to wrench out of his iron grip. Driven by my terror, I found the door latch and nearly fell back outside. I scrambled away from Count Dracula's clutching fingers just as the sun cleared the horizon and the first gold rays of light sparkled across the mountainside. He screamed, a sound of terrible pain. For a few seconds, I was unable to move. But only stare as he covered his eyes and spun around to clamber back through the door. I turned to face the sun, knowing that somehow it had saved me. And as though my mind was coming to life, I heard my own thoughts urging me to flee. I began to run and did not look back until the castle was no more than a dollhouse on the horizon. I don't think anyone has chased me, but I will never be sure of that. How could I be? And as I get farther away from that evil castle, I can't help but wonder, are there more like Dracula? Do they walk among us, hidden and unknown, waiting for the unwary? We can only hope not, for there can be little hope at all.

0: Dracula's shepherd boy. Oh, that's a new twist. Well, radio pals, we have to take a little break here because, we wasted a lot of time on Barnabas Pooch's funeral. So we'll be right back.
1: Four gorgeous girls on the way to where the boys are.
2: I want to meet some total bonehead with the most gorgeous bod. I'm talking Conan the Barbarian.
1: Where the fun never sets, where the parties never end, where even your wildest dreams come true. Where the boys are, 84. Rated R. Under 17, not admitted without parent.
2: It's

0: shot.
1: Wait just a minute. 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
0: Did you?
1: If that don't work, there's other ways to make him give in.

Ah, yeah, well, this is going to happen every once in a while. You see, these shows are so old, they recorded them on cassette. And, you know, sometimes the side of the tape ran out. So what we're going to do is we're just going to flip it over and pretend this didn't happen, okay?

0: Oh, that was decidedly funky. Yeah, that was Plexi from the new album Bambi Dragon Don't Spit No Fire with Hit Mew. And then our Groovy Ghoulies before that with Daughter of Frankenstein from Travels with My Amp. Yeah, well, Carlos the A-Libra here. Oh, that's it. That's really it. Count Jim, you've had a whole hour to grieve over Barnabas. Now cowboy up and move on.
1: That's easy for you to say, Carlos. Your heart's as black as coal, and you only care about yourself. But when your time comes and nobody cries at your funeral, you'd have wished you'd shown more kindness to people when you were alive. Now, if Barnabas were here right now, he'd try to console me. He wouldn't be so caught up in his own egomania like you, Carlos.
0: Hey, that's not true. A lot of people would cry at my funeral.
1: My life is never going to be the same. Part of me is gone forever.
0: Well, the Black Velvet Distillery would probably shut down a little early that day. And Shemp, oh, he'd be devastated, right, Shemp? Shemp? Oh, damn, he must have run away again.
1: Oh, Barnabas, how could you leave me?
0: Stop your blubbering, Count Jim. No amount of tears is going to bring him back. Hey, this will cheer you up. Get all this. Three giant brass rings, completely unconnected. Or are they? La, la, la, la, la, la, la.
1: Oh, Carlos, for the last time, nobody's interested in your stupid magic act. Your tricks are lame, and half the time you can't even do them properly. Hey, unless you can raise Barnabas from the dead, I'm not interested.
0: Oh, well, it just so happens that I was saving my bringing people back from the dead trick for the end of the act. But, hey, if you're not interested, well, far be it from me.
1: Hang on. Are you serious? I mean, you can bring somebody back to life?
0: Well, yes. Yes, I can.
1: Oh, man.
0: Yes, well, whose tricks are lame now, eh? All right, now check this out. One, two, three rings. Remember, three rings.
1: No, forget that, forget that. Do it, Carlos. Raise Barnabas back from the dead.
0: Well, that's a very complicated trick. I'll have to glance at that chapter in the magic book. Hold on. Let's see here. It's probably in the advanced beginners section. Witchcraft, voodoo, zombies. Ah, here we go. What rotten luck. Oh, look at it. It says here, in order to do this trick, I'll need the blood of a virgin. Well, I guess that settles that. Ow! Oh, hey, you just pricked my finger!
1: What else you need, Carlos?
0: Let's see here. Oh, wouldn't you know it. Oh, no, I can't raise anybody from the dead without first getting paid, $5,000. Yes, that's what it says right there. Oh, well, those are the breaks, I guess. Oh, and I so wanted to help you out, Count Jim. Well, I'm sorry, but that's what Mr. Blackstone says. 5 G's.
1: I was saving up for a luxury trailer home, but here you are.
0: Count Jim, this is it. One, two, three, $5,000 in cash.
1: I know. It's all the money I have. But whatever it takes to bring back Barnabas.
0: Count Jim, I'm stunned. Not to mention a little ticked off to boot. You mean, I had to spot you at the Salty Pup Friday night, and the whole time you're walking around with $5,000 in your pocket?
1: Well, take it. It's yours.
0: Oh, you're damn right it's mine, you chiseler.
1: Come on, Carlos. Do your hocus-pocus mumbo-jumbo and reanimate the rotting corpse of our beloved Barnabas Poon.
0: Well, all right. Alakazam, Alakazim, Sam the Sham, and Rin-Tin-Tin. Poof. Well, you saw that. I gave it the old college try, but... Oh.
1: Carlos, look! Look, the soil on top of the grave we dug for Barnabas is starting to move. What? Hey, something's trying to escape from under there. Barnabas! He's alive! Yee-hoo! Hey, look, he's crawling out of the grave.
2: John's brown body lies among... Hey! Well, what do you know? Hiya, college!
1: No, Carlos, you did it! You brought Barnabas Pooch back to life! Yee-hoo! Oh, Carlos, come here, you big lug!
0: Oh, no! That's gonna be years of therapy!
1: Hey, I think this calls for a slap-up celebration! Hey, I'm gonna zip on back to my trailer and whip up a double-stuffed Oreo pie with all the trimmings! Well, hey, welcome back, Barnabas! Yee-hoo!
0: So long, Count Jim! Well, well, well. Barnabas Pooch has returned. A little worse for wear, but all things considered, in tip-top shape. Well, glad to have you back, pal. You weren't really dead, were you?
2: Who, me? Nah.
0: I thought not. Give us the 411 BP.
2: Well, I was down at the laundromat watching the clothes spin around in the dryer.
0: Hey, since when do you wash your clothes?
2: I don't. Anyway, I was sitting on a stool looking at all those shirts and socks tumbling around and round.
0: Yes, yes,
2: and
0: yes.
2: I guess I put myself in some sort of trance. Well, I finally snapped out of it. I found myself lying down with dirt on top of me.
0: Aha! And that's when you realized that you had been mistakenly buried alive.
2: No, I figured I was home in bed. But I had a hard time finding the light switch. That's when I heard you call my name, Carlish.
0: Well, you weren't a...

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1: Like me. The Night Shift. Monster Cast.
2: Barnabas, we mustn't waste another second.
3: Where are we going?
2: Why, to the laundromat, my boy. We're gonna sit you down in front of a dryer and pass the hat around. Good night, folks.
3: Garlish.
2: Yes, magician's assistant Barnabas, what is it?
3: How come I'm in my underwear?
2: Barnabas, it's time I told you a thing or two about your friend, Count Jim. So long, suckers! Hey, and don't forget to enter our contest!

0: Well, there you go. That's this week's episode of Shock Radio with Carlos the Gate Leaper. See, it wasn't so bad. It turned out all right in the end. Come on, really, what'd you expect? Stay tuned for even more of the Horror Host Radio Network here on Cult Radio Agogo. And, of course, Crag Live later on with Terry and Tiffany Dufault. In the meantime, here's a clip of Jack Palance getting pissed off.
1: Now, look, we're going to do this for a little while, and that's it. Because I am not going to do it the way you want. I will never be able to do it your way. I can only do it my way. Wait a minute, lady. I'm not doing it any way other than the best that I can do. And if you are not satisfied with my best, then that's too fucking bad. So we're going to have to reach a solution or a resolution very soon. You cannot keep telling me what you think is the better thing, because I don't even know who the hell you are. And after 50 fucking years in this business, I'm not going to take all the interpretations from you. You asked me to do this. You didn't tell me that I was going to have to sit here and take all of these goddamn directions from you. You didn't tell me that, did you? Which I'm doing now. So let's do this thing and know that we are getting close to burnout. Ah, bullshit. You love everything, but. That's loving nothing.
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customize. Professor Doom saw all the room, and boy, he was surprised. He led his mighty monsters on their cruel and creepy cause. Tonight he was their host in making toast of Santa Claus.

flutes and fiddles, there was Mrs. Claus's feast. There were folks with jokes and riddles, songs to soothe the savage beast. There was every sound of Christmas, there was laughter by the ton. It's the first time all the monsters felt that thing that we call fun.

0: Once upon a time in old England, there was a man who loved to steal from the rich and give to the poor. His name was Robin Hood, and he ran around with a band of outlaws in Sherwood Forest. His chief enemy, the Sheriff of Nottingham, one day decided to hold a big archery contest. So Robin Hood, wanting to win the prize money, entered the contest, cleverly disguised as Errol Flynn. In no time, all the archers but two were eliminated. The two were Robin Hood and the sheriff's man, Sir Dwayne. Sir Dwayne shot first and got a perfect bullseye. Then Robin Hood took careful aim and let fly his arrow, which split Sir Dwayne's arrow right in half. Not the one in the bullseye, but the one still in his quiver. So Sir Dwayne bled a lot and then expired quietly on the village green, leaving Robin Hood the undisputed winner.
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0: squad members are asked to report to the library and play with themselves.
1: 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He's intelligent. He's athletic. He's an average guy.
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3: See anything you like?
1: This is Mary Lou Maloney. She's a good sport.
4: Touchdown!
1: She's sexy. 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

0: she said,
1: Mr. Edmund, will you please marry me?
0: I said, well, no, I couldn't do that, well, that just wouldn't be.

said, what will people think when we go strolling by?

0: 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Stay tuned.
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answer me, Debbie. 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He always had food in his braces. Answer me, Debbie. 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

0: stand out to you. In my new film, you will see 4D man perform feats never seen on the screen before. And if you, any one of you listening to me, can actually perform in real life the feats ascribed to 4D man, $1 million in cash will be yours. Your admission ticket to see 4D Man in widescreen and color may be worth $1 million.
1: 4D Man is the most amazing motion picture ever made. The story of one man who solved the mystery of the fourth dimension. Even in this century of wonders, when science holds nothing to be impossible, you'll gasp in awe at the feats of the 4D Man.
2: In color to thrill you as never before. 4D Man.
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4: 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But I just talked to you on the telephone from London. How'd you get here so fast? They shoot you out.

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Horror of Dracula. This Island Earth. Frankenstein meets Wolfman. House of Usher. The Thing. Teenage Frankenstein meets Teenage Wolfman. Walking Dead. The House on Haunted Hill. The Phantom of the Opera. Good evening.

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I was a teenage werewolf. I love Vincent Price in a film called Witchfinder General.

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1: I think that you'd look better dead.
0: I didn't know just where to hide. I said, we're going for a ride. It's just about time I had my lunch. Well, he opened his mouth and my head went crunch.

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I don't bite much. This is The Night Shift,

There's a Spanish train that runs between Guadalquivir and Old Seville. And at dead of night the whistle blows and people hear she's running still. And then they hush their children back to sleep, lock the doors, upstairs they creep. For it is said that the souls of the dead fill that train 10,000 deep.

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Well, God's not around, and look what I've found. This one's mine! Just then the Lord himself appeared in a blinding flash of light and shouted at the devil, "Get thee hence to endless night!" But the devil just grinned and said, "I may have sinned, but there's no need to push me around. I got him first, so you can do your worst. He's going underground. But I think I'll give you one more chance," said the devil with a smile. "So throw away that stupid lance. It's really not your style. Joker is the name, poker is the game. We'll play right here on this bed, and then we'll bet for the biggest

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And for the Lord, he was praying hard, or that train he'd have to drive. Well, the devil, he had three aces and a king, and the Lord, he was running for a straight. He had the queen and the knave and nine and ten of spades. All he needed was the eight. And then the Lord, he called for one more card, but he drew the diamond eight. And the devil said to the Son of God, I believe you've got it straight. So deal me one, for the time has come to see who'll be the king of this place. But as he spoke from beneath his cloak,

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And far away in some recess, the Lord and the devil are now playing chess. The devil still cheats and wins more souls. And as for the Lord, well...

0: I say, Sebastian, are you in bed? 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
1: I can't. I'm in my nightwear.
0: Oh, well, never mind then. I don't want to tell you that your bedroom's supposed to be haunted. I don't suppose that'll worry you. Breakfast at 9, if you're alive to eat any. Good night.
1: Oh, I say, look here. I can't stay in here. I mean, my mother told me to keep away from the spirits. I say, hello, my good fellow. Hello.

0: was that?
1: Look behind you. 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
0: No, no, no, no.
2: All right, kiddies. It's time for bed. I want you to get a good day's sleep.
3: Papa, will you read us a story?
2: Did you drink your blood like good little vampires? All right then, get into your boxes, and before I bite you goodnight, I'll read you some monster goose rhymes. All the swinging band, sing a song of sixpence, a casket full of rye. 4 and 20 vampires baked in a pie. When the pie was opened, the king began to glow, and out flew the vampires and got him in the throat. Had a cake, had a cake, Frankenstein. Make me a monster, big and fine. Attach the electrodes, turn on the juice, and when it's all ready, just let it run loose. Where is my werewolf gone? I can't find him any place. With his fangs so sharp and his claws so long and his hair all over his face, shoot. Little Miss Muffet, she sat on a tuffet, a very unwise thing to do. Because Dracula spied her and sat down beside her, now Miss Muffet's a vampire too. All right, whoa. Monster, monster, sat on a wall. Monster, monster, had a great fall. He was smashed all the bits.
4: Oh, I said that's okay, and I built me a new one the very next day.
2: What are little monsters made of? Yes, what are little monsters made of?
4: Wires and bolts and 10,000 volts. That's what my monster is made of.
2: There was a mad scientist who lived in a lab. He had 20-foot monsters laid out on a slab. But don't be afraid, there's no reason to scream. That's the Transylvania Globetrotters basketball game.

0: bats, see how they fly. They all come out when the full moon beams. 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So good night, little guineas, and pleasant dreams. Good night now, and get a good day's sleep.
1: Bitter for a while, but you have learned to overcome this feeling. Picture whose influence extended over the affair and caused it eventually to terminate. Go and lose that person now within the halls of Castle Brigandine.

through this mirror at others who have come before you, so do I look into your life. You seem to pass through life always seeking something that appears just beyond your goal. In many cases, you have not been aware of this evasive goal. Just an inner restlessness and rebellion against your lot. You have felt that evil or bad luck surrounded you and held you back. This is partly true, but partly an alibi for your own shortcomings. Go now and come at one with yourself in Castle Brigandine.

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And as I have looked through this mirror at others who have come before you, so do I look into your life. There appears to be a person in your life that has a very profound effect upon you. This influence puzzles you, but let me say, it is a beneficial influence. 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

all. 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I don't care if it's a graveyard. 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

Beware the Astro Zombies. 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Spine-tingling horror, unspeakable shock, and breathless excitement will grip you as you watch living organs ripped from the bodies of voluptuous females, as beating hearts and throbbing brains are transplanted to create the Astro Zombies. Cringe in terror, scream in fright, as these skull-faced monsters strike blindly at living flesh, and the motion picture screen flows in the blood-drenched wake of the Astro Zombies. The beautiful, voluptuous, deadly, vicious Satana, a woman who would stop at nothing to gain control over the Astro Zombies, whose creed was kill, kill, kill. John Carradine as the deranged scientist, Wendell Corey as the doctor who opposes him, match wits in this bloody, sadistic, terror-filled, suspense-laden horror film of brutal mutilations and senseless killings as the Astro Zombies go berserk and threaten a city with death. Watch it and you die a thousand deaths. The Astro Zombies in color, coming soon to your local theater.

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Just an egghead, I'm afraid, but like that other

0: Welcome, my friends, to the Vampire's Ball. Here in Transylvania, in the castle hall. One by one, you'll meet my guests. So don't be frightened, it's all in jest. Hello there, Casamoco, how are you?
1: I'm trying to do the water. So, hurry.
0: Very nice, keep at it, my boy. We'll do the twist and the Popeye, ooh. The locomotion, mashed potato, too. Now meet my monsters, one by one. Oh, I'm so glad they all could come. Igor.
2: Hello there, Dracula. How are you?
0: I'm fine, Doctor. What are you doing?
2: I'm doing the mashed potato.
0: Oh, goody. I love to do that. Very nice. Keep at it. There is Igor. He's doing the twist. My good friend, Caris. He wouldn't miss. The Wolfman does quite a dance. These my friends, all in a trance. Oh yes, my friends. Transylvania Twist is old-fashioned now. They're doing the monster mash. Or as you know, it was a graveyard smash. The good doctor is doing the mash. For as you know, it was a graveyard smash. All my little bats are flying around. Seems they're also digging the sound. Very nice, my little bats, my friends. Doctor, what are you doing?
2: I'm trying to do the mashed potato. Oh, children, mash. Mash my children. Oh, goody. I love to do that.
0: Very nice, Doctor. Enjoy yourself.
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You take Slum Gullion Pass and don't stop for no gas until you get yourself to Al's Cafe.

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0: She sparks a picture so unusual, only the theater can tell you the title. 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She'll blow your mind. In Eastman Color, from Joseph Brenner Associates.
1: Shadows of the night. Falling silently.
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1: 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The Night Shift. Monster Cast.
2: I'm talking about astronomy. Studying the planets. And right now I have my telescope aimed at Mars. Many people believe there's life on that red planet. You? Oh, no? Well, perhaps you'll feel differently after I tell you a strange story about a man from Mars and a girl from Earth. A story I call Mandy and the Martian. Ha-ha!
3: It was just the other day at Brook Hollow Middle School, or that's what I thought. My name's Mandy Milken, and the whole thing began when I was sitting in my science class wishing I were anywhere but there, because we were getting ready to do something I had been dreading all year.
4: All right, class. Pull your desk next to the partner you choose and get ready to begin your frog dissection.
3: Dissecting dead frogs? Cutting them open? How gross! And to make things worse, I knew my partner was gonna be the teacher.
4: Mandy, since we have an odd-numbered class, and you're the only one without a partner, I'll be your partner.
5: Ah, Mandy, the teacher's pet.
3: That was Ben. He was always picking on me.
5: The teacher's always doing stuff with you, because nobody else wants to.
4: Mandy, the jars with the frogs are here on the cart. Would you please hand them out?
3: Oh, yes. I really hated handing out those frogs. The teacher always had me doing that kind of stuff. But today, something different was going to happen. Here, this one's for you, and this one's for you. Here's your frog, Jennifer. And this one is... That's when I saw a jar with something weird in it. Something that wasn't a frog.
6: Let me out! Please let me out of here!
3: It was about the size of a frog, but it had arms and legs and smooth green skin, and its head was large with a big brainy-looking thing on top, and it could talk.
6: Let me out! I don't like it in here!
3: What are you?
6: I'm not one of those buggy-eyed things you call frogs. That's for sure. I'm a Martian.
3: A Martian?
6: Let me out, and I'll tell you more.
3: Well, I don't know. I tell you what, I'll hide you over behind this desk, and when school is over, I'll come and get you.
6: Wait!
3: Later! All day, I thought about that Martian in the jar, and after school, I went to the back of the science class where he was still hidden.
6: Well, there you are. Are you going to open this jar and let me out now?
3: I guess so.
6: That's better. Thanks.
3: Mandy. My name's Mandy.
6: And my name's... Well, you couldn't say it in Earth language. Just call me Marty. That's short for Martian.
3: So, how did you get in that jar?
6: My spaceship landed near a pond. I was out exploring, trying to talk to these frog creatures, when your science teacher came along with a big net and scooped us all up. Later, your teacher put us all in jars. I guess he was so busy he didn't notice that I was different from the frogs. But you saved me. Now I need to do something nice for you.
3: Like what?
5: Hey, Mandy, what are you doing in here?
3: Nothing, Ben. Quick, Marty, hide in my backpack.
5: I came to get my book because we've got that science test tomorrow, and you better let me look off your test paper, because if you don't...
3: Ben, what happened? You just stopped and went stiff like a statue.
6: I did it. My super brain power can do almost anything. I know this Ben creature is a bully, but he'll be able to move in a few minutes.
3: Thanks. Hey, that gives me an idea. If your brain can do stuff like freeze Ben, then...

0: You could give me the answers to my science test tomorrow.
1: Well, yes.
0: You can hide in my backpack beside my desk and give me the answers.
1: I could. But isn't that cheating?
0: Maybe. But I really need a good grade in here. You come on home with me and we'll talk about it, okay?
1: Okay.
0: I wish I could see Ben's face when he comes out of that spell and I'm gone. So Marty went home with me that night. He tried to get me to study for my test, but I didn't because I knew he would be there to help. After all, he did owe me for getting him out of that jar. The next day, Marty helped me with the test answers. He had such a great brain that all I had to do was read the questions to myself. Marty would read my mind, then would send the answers back to me just by thinking about them. We didn't even have to talk. As for that bully Ben, he was mad because he didn't know what happened or how I got away from him when Marty froze him. And he got even madder when I wouldn't let him look off my test paper. During lunchtime, I sat outside with Marty. We sat in a spot where no one could see him. Thanks, Marty. I know I did great on that test.
1: Well, it didn't seem right. I hope all Earth creatures don't cheat like you. But anyway, since I did something to help you, it's time for you to do something for me.
0: What? Look, I helped you out of that jar, and you helped me with my test. So, we're even.
1: No, we're not, Mandy. You helped me out of the jar. Then I helped you by freezing Ben so he would leave you alone. Then we were even. But then you asked me to help you by cheating on your test. I did. Now you owe me.
0: So, I'm supposed to do something for you now?
1: I came to Earth to bring back an Earth creature to Mars, where we can study it. So, you're going back with me.
0: What?
1: It will be a tight fit, but you can squeeze into my spaceship.
0: I'm not going to Mars with you. This is my home.
1: Look, like I said, we were even. Then you asked for my help on the test when you should have studied it yourself. Now you've got to do something for me, and you're going to Mars.
0: But that's not fair.
1: Neither is cheating on a test, is it?
0: But...
1: My spaceship is parked near the pond. I'm leaving this afternoon. If you aren't there, I'll come looking for you. My brain can do incredible things. And if I have to come looking for you, it won't be pleasant.
0: Marty! Wait! Wait! But Marty used his brain power to zap himself away, disappearing into thin air. So I sat there thinking about the mess I had gotten myself into. And if that wasn't enough, along came more trouble.
2: Hey, Mandy, I blew that big test, and I'm gonna get you for that.
0: Ben!
2: You didn't let me look off your test, and I haven't figured out what you did to me yesterday. I don't care if you're a girl, I'm gonna let you have it.
0: I started to run away from Ben, but then I had an idea. A great idea. Wait, Ben, I can help you get extra credit. Maybe it'll be enough to make up for the questions you missed on the test.
2: Oh, yeah? So what are we going to do?
0: After school, you meet me out near that old pond, okay? That afternoon, I got a big cardboard box and my dad's fishing net from the garage. Then I went to the pond where Ben was waiting. I told him what we were going to do.
2: So you think this is going to get me some extra points in science class?
0: Sure. The teacher always needs extra frogs for science labs and stuff. So when you walk into the class with a whole bunch of them, you're sure to get some extra credit points.
2: Well, that sounds good.
0: I think there are a lot of frogs over there, on that side of the pond, in that tall grass.
2: Over there?
0: Yeah. Let's go look.
2: Hey, I see some. Wait a minute. What's that? It looks like some kind of a spaceship. Mandy, it's a spaceship. gotta tell somebody.
0: Hey, Marty, where are you?
2: Marty? Who's Marty?
1: Here I am.
2: What? It's a little green man. A spaceman. Mandy, you knew he was here.
0: Sure. Okay, Marty, you were sent to get an Earth creature. Here he is.
1: Yeah? Well, I guess he'll fit in the ship.
2: Wait, no spaceman's taking me back to Mars.
0: Sorry, Ben. You gotta go. Marty came to bring back a four-wheel Earth bully. And that's you.
2: Bully? But I'm not a bully. Really, I can be nice. From now on, I'm gonna be nice. Yeah.
0: Well, I don't know. Marty's gotta take back a bully. Right, Marty?
2: Well, that's not me, okay? I'm not a bully anymore. From now on, I'm a nice guy. N-I-C-E, nice guy. I better get home. Fast.
0: No more Ben the bully.
1: Pretty smart, Mandy. But you still have to return to Mars with me.
0: No, I don't. You can take him.
1: What? A frog?
0: Sure. They sent you to get an Earth creature, right?
1: Well, yes.
0: Well, this frog is as much of an Earth creature as I am.
1: I didn't think of it like that.
0: Besides, he looks a lot like you Martians.
1: Good idea, Mandy. Come on, little frog. You're going home with me. Everyone will treat you very special. Bye, Mandy. Thanks again for freeing me from that jar.
0: And thank you, Marty, for the lesson you taught me.
1: Lesson?
0: Sure. Never to cheat on a test again. So Marty took his froggy Earth creature with him, and in a minute, his spaceship took off into the sky. A few seconds later,

0: never to cheat, and the most important lesson of all, I learned you should never owe a Martian a favor.
1: Well, did you like that story? I think of it every time I look through my telescope at Mars. Somewhere up there, there's a Martian and a frog, both happy that they'll never find themselves trapped in a jar in a science lab. Oh, well. Until next time, happy shivering. 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

0: Vivian Vane here. Loosen that collar, darling. I don't bite much. This is the Night Shift.
1: A wonder of the added fourth dimension. With Cinemagic, you are actually on the first rocket ride to Mars in the Angry Red Planet.
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2: The Rat-Bat Spider.
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0: Jackie Grimes, May Grimes, Jackie Kelt, Adelaide Klein, Ed Latimer, Bobby Reddick, and George Wallach. And speaking, Raymond Edward Johnson. The music was composed by Leif Stevens, who conducted the orchestra.
1: Hug me, baby. 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

catch-all game with Frankenstein, but acid in a suit, poison in wine. 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
1: Later. 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

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She was good at her studies and very well bled, and her folks were so proud that they nicknamed her Red. Are you following me so far? Good, good, good. One night, Mama Vampire asked Red to go out to visit a grandma who had goblin's gout. She gave her a basket of goodies to take, some ghoul juice and pig's feet and spiked rattlesnake. Grandma only had one tooth, but it was a sweet tooth. Yeah. Now watch out for werewolves, says Mama to Red, or before you can say Monster Mash, you'll be dead. For everyone knows, with no ifs, ands, or buts, that vampires and werewolves hate each other's guts. That's true, you know. Well, Red began walking, and then suddenly, a werewolf appeared from behind a big tree. And he asked, "Where are you going?" And she told, like a fool, 'cause she thought he was only some friendly old ghoul. Silly girl. To grandma's, you say? I can taste her on rye, yes. Grandma meat first, then some Riding Hood pie. So the werewolf raced off to grandma's old shack.

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1: Yes, Captain, no problem. 20th century phenomenon.

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0: mightier than a tidal wave, a one-man disaster area. Dr. Black and Mr. Hyde, when you're seeing what ain't, you're looking at a haint. Shot full of lead and he still ain't dead. Jump back, Jack, for your skull is cracked. Dr. Black and Mr. Hyde, starring Bernie Casey, Rosalind Cash, Stu Gillum, directed by William Blackyella Crane. Dr. Black and Mr. Hyde, rated R, under 17, not admitted without parents, so bring your mama. She'll
1: exorcism,
0: like
1: the blood rites of the self-righteous.
2: You have been asked where you have seen the devil.
1: Exorcism, the torture trials of the witch hunters.
3: Was it the devil who committed this act of fornication?
4: Have mercy, please, don't torture me again.
1: Exorcism, when death had to wait for the agony of those cursed with the mark of the devil.
5: You leave that child alone!
6: No.
7: I need names. Names. Come out with the truth.
8: She's been denounced as a witch.
9: Every bride of Christ is a virgin. This Madonna stays with me.
10: Oh. Lucifer appears in the shape of a pig. You're the devil's prostitute.
11: Hey. Oh, yes, oh, luncheons with the power elite, rounds of golf with Hollywood heavyweights.
12: And loads of high-class tramps.
11: Oh, and how? Yeah, oh, the cemetery will be teeming with opportunistic strumpets. Oh, we'll have to use Charlize Theron for an end table, Angelina Jolie for a staircase, Jennifer Love Hewitt for an ashtray. Yes! Look at me, Ma! I'm king of the world! King of the world! So long, suckers!
13: Oh, I'd like to thank the Academy for this award.

I have a feeling you'd have better luck finding a print of London After Midnight than you would Gluteus the Evil King. Well, that's our show for today. Be here next week for a special Christmas episode when Carlos the Gate Leaper masturbates while listening to Christmas carols. I kid you not. So, you know the drill by now. Keep it locked on Cult Radio Agogo, because if you don't, well, then you're a poser and a fraud, and you're a disgrace to cult fans everywhere. So stay right here. You're on notice.

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1: Some things are best enjoyed after dark. Like me. The Night Shift. Monster Cast.

0: Igor, get back into your cage. 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
1: I wonder why he doesn't like me.
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0: 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What? Igor!
1: I told the witch doctor I was in love with you. 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
1: A monster more terrifying in appearance, more diabolical in its deeds, with two brains and two heads grafted on the body of a giant to create the incredible two-headed transplant. A monster with two insane passions, one to kill, one to love, twice as terrifying as any monster of fact or fiction. 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It lives, it loves, it kills. Attracted by beauty, it could not resist.
0: The incredible two-headed transplant. The incredible two-headed transplant. In color, rated G.

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1: Good evening. 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
1: Yeah, they got me going pretty good, too.

My name is Boris. Back in 62, Bobby Pickett brought the Monster Mash to you. Now it's a different bag. 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White Rose Tim, we now do the Monster Swim. 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
1: Man, it's really out of sight.
2: 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Loosen that collar, darling. I don't bite much. 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

0: visit our chilling, creaking, fantastic, blood-curdling, spooky, terror.
1: Anybody out there? 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
1: That's not me I'm standing in. 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Must be an ancestor of mine. 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
0: I don't know.
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1: Of the violence of Mother Nature. And in closing, I would like to say, oh, my friend, when all else is lost, remember the wonderful future still remains. Now when you see me on the street, come up and speak to me, for that is the only way that you and I can ever win our war against our loneliness. 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

0: Lock the doors, dim the lights, and stay right where I can see you. 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
2: Dr. Cutter, I beg you one more time. 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
1: It's too late now. The patient has been sedated. He's awake!
2: 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He's better off dead! Hasn't he killed enough? I'll let him die! 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There's blood all over my face! Blood everywhere!
1: Basket case. 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

0: Astounding. 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But listen closely.
1: Not for very much longer.
0: I've got to

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Bradgate House in England was burned by Anne Gray in an unsuccessful attempt to force her husband to move back to London. It has been preserved as a ruin for 268 years as an object lesson to all wives, believe it or not. In a moment, I'll tell you about the man who tempted fate. The hand of fate is a fickle one. It can be kind to some and extremely cruel to others. And if Thomas Rogers was at all superstitious, he certainly would not have tempted fate by staying in the mining business. Rogers was a lead miner of Yarnbury, England. On December 16, 1852, he was killed by a rock fall. It was the same type of accident in the same mine that had taken the lives of his father, his grandfather, and his great-grandfather, believe it or not.

0: How am I going to get out of here? Wait a minute. That door in the wall across the alley. I better have a plan. Let's see. If I can crawl over there without them seeing me, and if that door is open, and if I can get into that building, and if I can lock that door behind me, then I'll be all right. Or plan two. If I could fly like a bird. No, I think I'll go back to plan one. I'll just make a dash for that door. But first, I've got to distract them. I'll try the old look out behind you gimmick. It's an old and incredibly stupid trick, but it's always worked on me. Well, here goes. Hey, look out behind you! It worked. They fell for it. You just gotta feel sorry for guys that dumb. You've also gotta feel sorry for that fellow who was coming up behind them. Now to lock this door and reload my gun. Now that takes care of the gun. Now to lock the door. I wonder if the control rescue squad will be able to find me. I remember how tough it was to find the chief when that clever fiend Harvey Satan kidnapped him and hid him away in his private sanatorium, Satan Place. I had naturally assumed command in the chief's absence and was in his office supervising the search when Professor Windisch, the head of the control laboratory, came in with Agent 99.
1: We went over the car very thoroughly, Max, and we found a few things. They're in here.
2: Oh, thank you, 99. Now, let's see what we've got here. Some strands of hair. Odd-shaped piece of metal. Button. And this piece of paper. Now for a little basic detective work.
1: Go ahead, Max.
2: The chief has been kidnapped.
3: May I ask which one of these items led you to that conclusion?
2: This innocent-looking piece of paper.
1: Why, Max? What is it?
2: A ransom note. They want $200,000 for the chief or they're going to kill him. Now, where are we going to get that kind of money?
1: Oh, couldn't we ask the government for help?
2: 99, we're a top-secret organization. Not even the State Department knows about us. We just can't go running to them every time we've got a little problem.
1: Then what about Congress, Max? They could put through a special appropriation.
2: Well, how long would that take?
1: 3 months.
2: Well, what if it was an emergency?
1: 4 months.
2: Get it.
1: I guess you're right, Max. It's just that I'm so worried about our chief.
2: Well, I'm worried about the chief, too, 99. My gosh, there's no one fonder of the chief than I am, and no one closer to the chief. $200,000? After all, he is a huge chief.
1: Maybe this is something that you should take right to the top.
2: You mean call him? Oh, I couldn't do that, 99. Maybe I can get in touch with one of his aides.
1: Max, it's got to be him.
2: Well, maybe you're right. It's just that I hate to bother him. He has so many problems now. Well, I'll use the hotline. Hello, sir. This is Maxwell Smart, Agent 86 from Control. Fine, thank you, sir. Sir, I don't exactly know how to tell you this, but our chief has been kidnapped. Yes, we think it's a shame, too, sir. Well, they want $200,000 for his return, and we thought perhaps you could help us. Oh, well, thank you, sir. That's very nice of you. We certainly appreciate it. Yes, sir, thank you.
1: What did he say, Max?
2: He said to put him down for $12.

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0: Come in. Welcome. I'm E.G. Marshall. Welcome to the universe of the uncanny. We live on such a tiny surface of space and time and try so hard to shut out the mass that lies beyond. But when the whispers die out and the echoes cease, a force still fills the void that remains. Evil spirits, malignant and destructive, waiting in limbo to be summoned by the foolhardy. In our tale, a young and talented student of the Talmud turns to a secret body of occult doctrine, the Kabbalah, to conquer death itself.
1: Simon, why do you punish yourself so?
2: To reach an exalted state. I wish to attain the possession of a clear and sparkling diamond and melt it down in tears, then inhale its essence into my soul. I want to attain the rays of the third planet of beauty. I want 2 barrels of golden pieces for him who can only count in gold.
1: Please, Simon. My father is not greedy. He only wants a bright future for me.
2: And your bright future is paved with gold.
3: Be careful, my son. You are on a slippery road. No holy powers will help you achieve what you want.
2: If the holy powers will not, then I must...
1: Don't say it, Simon. You terrify me.
2: Then I must find my way along another path.
0: Mystery drama, The Demon Spirit, was especially adapted from the classic S. Anski play, The Dybbuk, for the Mystery Theater by Milt Wythoff, and stars Norman Rose and Mason Adams. Black magic is rooted in the darkest corners of our mind and emerges only when we feel the insatiable need for power, money, love, any desire that becomes obsessive when withheld. It has always been so. Man has invoked the aid of spirits since he first evolved. What could be more natural for primitive man than the urge to call upon the supernatural when confronted with the sinister demons of wind, fire, and water? Civilization has only spread a thin veneer over this ancient instinct. A veneer that vanishes completely in our tale concerning a young theological student, pure spirit, who invokes terrible forces in his quest for love.
4: It's Simon, Rabbi. I've returned. May I come in?
3: Simon. Oh, come in, my son. Come in. So you've finally come back. You look so pale and drawn.
2: I've had a long, hard

0: Why did you stay away so long? It's been almost a year. We missed you.
1: Yes, you mean you missed me.
0: That's not true. Many regard you highly.
1: But not enough to consider me as a prospective son-in-law.
0: But Leia thinks well of you.
1: Not enough to oppose her father's wishes.
0: There are traditions, Simon. A daughter must obey her father.
1: Well, it's time we change them.
0: Look, Simon, Sender is no monster. He merely wants what he thinks is best for his daughter. Come, Simon, let's talk about you.
1: There's not much to say.
0: You're a fool. A bright, intelligent, scholarly fool. Your brilliance was the talk of the community, and then you disappeared. Where did you vanish to?
1: At first, I just wandered aimlessly, and then one day I heard about this small village where a great scholar and wonder worker lives. A man so steeped in the ritual and lore that he can make miracles.
0: Mm-hmm. And did you find him?
1: Yes, Reb Meyer. I found him after months of wandering.
0: Is he truly a worker of miracles?
1: Even more wondrous than I had heard.
0: Ah. Is your wonder worker a student of the Kabbalah?
1: A master of it. He taught me that man can develop the divine spark within him until he masters the entire universe and all its forces.
0: You're meddling with something beyond you, Simon. It shows in your fevered eyes, your gauntness. Don't dwell too deeply on these mysteries.
1: Why not? The Kabbalah tears your soul away from the limits of the earth and lifts you to paradise.
0: Now remember, only 4 wise men succeeded. Only 1 went in and came out again unscathed. 1 died, 1 went mad, and 1 lost his faith.
1: I'm not frightened. They may have failed because they entered paradise for the wrong reason. I want to offer myself as a sacrifice, like the great one who succeeded.
0: But how can you compare yourself?
1: I make none. I will follow my own road.
2: Good night. It's Laura.
0: Oh, come in. Come in, my child. How nice to see you.
2: I'm not disturbing you, am I?
0: Not at all. You remember Simon?
2: Oh, well, of course I do. You've been away, Simon.
1: Then you noticed.
2: We missed you, even though you left without a word.
1: There was nothing more to say.
2: Reb Meyer, you promised to show me the embroidered curtains of the Ark.
0: And so I shall.
1: Aren't you afraid to be in the temple so late at night?
2: No, not afraid. Sad and touched. The walls look as if they'd been wept over. I wish I could put my arms around this ancient tear-stained wall and never leave.
1: Tears are everywhere, Leia, not just here.
0: And happiness, too. How does our Simon seem to you after his long absence?
2: Pale. Have you been ill?
1: Yes, but not of the body.
2: But why do you punish yourself so?
1: To reach an exalted state. I wish to attain the possession of a clear and sparkling diamond and melt it in my tears. Then inhale its essence into my soul. I want to attain the rays of the third planet of beauty. I want 2 barrels of golden pieces for him who can only count and draw.
2: Please, Simon. My father's not a greedy man. He only wants a bright future
1: for
2: me.
1: And your bright future is paved with gold.
0: Be careful, my son. You're on a slippery road. No holy powers will help you achieve what you want.
1: And if the holy powers will not, then I must...
2: Don't. Say it, Simon. You terrify me.
1: And I must find my way along another path.
3: Reb Meyer! Reb Meyer!
0: Good day to you, Sender. What brings you to the marketplace? Don't you trust your servant?
3: I was looking for you. I'm bursting with good news.
0: Yes, I know.
3: How could you? I've just...
0: In a closed community, nothing stays secret very long. Congratulations. Who is this paragon you've betrothed your daughter to?
3: A fine young man. Completely worthy of becoming part of my family.
0: I was curious. Tell me, why did you stand in the way of Simon?
3: Simon, but he's only a poor student. How would he fit?
0: With the rich house of Sender? He loves Leia, and I'm sure that she loves him.
3: She will love her bridegroom as well, I assure you.
0: How can you guarantee what you cannot control? A heart is not a machine.
3: I know my daughter. Reb Meyer, I would like to talk to you about the arrangements for the wedding.
0: No, not here, Sender. Here one buys food and drink, not a life. Come to the temple, and we will talk. some food for you. And some news.
1: Ramaya, I'm not hungry.
0: I'm afraid the news I have for you will
1: it's not...
0: not
1: news to me. I was there with you at the market. I was there in spirit. I heard everything.
0: Let her in, Simon, before she tears the walls down.
4: Help me with your prayers. Intercede for my daughter, the forlorn widow who is at death's door. Please, I beseech you, help me.
0: We will pray and hope for the best.
4: No, I need more than hope. I need help.
1: And you shall have it.
0: No, please, don't interfere, Simon.
1: I must. Take this diagram I've drawn, mark it out around your daughter's bed, and the circle completely around, and the six-pointed star with a point toward her head. Slaughter a young fowl and touch her forehead with its freshly drawn blood.
0: Stop! Stop that! I forbid this!
4: What am I to do?
1: He offers hope. I give you your daughter's life.
4: Give me the diagram, Simon. I will follow you, and God bless you.
0: Simon, I asked you not to interfere. You have gone too far.
1: Far enough. I still have a long way to go. But I am drawing nearer all the time. Watch, Rebbe. This is the Lord of the gods, Lord of the universe, he whom the winds fear, thee I invoke, the bornless one, thee that didst create the earth and the heavens, the night and the day. Thou art the truth and matter. Into the magic circle, power the hazel wand. Shroud me with a cloak of darkness.
0: Simon, come back before it is too late.
1: He has covered me with a raven's wings. He has whispered the unnameable to me. I am master of many arts and skills.
0: The black art.
1: Now, Rebbe, when the curtain parts, all is visible, black and white alike.
0: Oh, Simon, it is time to sleep now. I am tired. You must go now.
1: I'm no longer welcome here.
0: You are to me, my son, but not to this temple. Go now.
3: I'm here, Reb Meyer, to discuss the arrangement.
0: Sender, you are certain that you want to go through with the marriage?
3: As certain as I have been of anything in my life.
1: Sender! Sender, I have something to show you.
0: Hmm?
1: Look at this object in my hand.
0: Why, it's a golden amulet.
1: Don't you recognize it?
3: It looks like the one I presented to you on your birthday. But it cannot be.
0: Why not?
3: Because that was not gold, Reb Meyer.
1: But it is the same amulet, Sender. Sender, I have worked a miracle. Something many men have tried to do all of their lives. I have turned base metal into gold.
3: I don't believe it.
1: But it's true. Give me any object and I will convert it to gold for you. Think of it. I can make you rich beyond your wildest dreams.
3: I couldn't allow you.
1: Please, Sender, take my offer. Please, all I want is Leia's hand in return.
3: Impossible, I have given my word.
1: Weigh your word against gold,
3: no,
1: Sender.
3: I must weigh it against my daughter's happiness. And that is my concern above all. Thank you, Simon. I bear you no ill feelings, but my daughter will be married as soon as Reb Meyer can make the arrangement.
1: How can that be, Reb Meyer? I've done everything. The fasting. I've worked with the word, the spells, the symbols, all in vain.
0: What will be, Simon. Stay with me now.
1: But what remains for me? What is there I can still do? Black rider, fling back your hood. Demon and master, show me the way. I see. Thank you. The secret is revealed. I see you now. I see... him, and I see...
0: Simon. Simon, what is it?
1: I have won. Ramaya, I have won. The bride is mine.
5: It is said there are four indispensable conditions to knowledge and power in the black arts. An intelligence illuminated by study, an intrepidity which nothing can check, a will which nothing can break, and a steadfastness nothing can corrupt. Simon, it seems, was master of all. Will he then prevail even after death? We shall know more with Act Two. How can we explain the strength of superstition? Shall we ascribe it to the primitive, the ignorant? Then how can we explain the fact that British witch coven celebrated All Hallows Eve before tremendous crowds with rites involving the magic circle, the magic knife, weird incantations, and all the other trappings of the occult? Many believe the origin and development of superstition are rooted in fact, that it exists and makes itself known to us. Perhaps we can shed some light on the subject.
2: Red Meyer. It's so hard for me to believe that he's gone.
0: He is, my child. He's buried there. Poor Simon. Everything he did with such intensity. He studied longer, prayed harder than any of my pupils.
2: And his love?
0: Was deeper than most. He died for it.
2: I had a dream that I was wandering in the meadow when a storm arose. And I hid in a small hut until the rain stopped. It was very early morning, and the vapors rose over the fields. And as they swirled, they took shape. Red Meyer, it was Simon that appeared in my dream. He called to me, but I couldn't hear. And then he beckoned to me to follow him. But when I did, I awoke.
0: It was a dream.
2: Nothing more.
0: We must leave here at once.
2: Answer me, Red Meyer. Than death? Is he still here?
0: No. No, Leah. He is dead. You must remember that. He is dead and he will never come to life again. And you must live, my child. You must live with the living. Come now. Let us go.

0: happy you could come, Reb Meyer. This will be no wedding without you.
1: How could I miss such an event?
0: Did you happen to meet the groom's party? They should have been here by now.
1: The bridegroom will arrive on time. That's not what you need worry about.
0: What do you mean?
1: Nothing, Senator. I meant nothing. Return to your festivities.
0: So I shall. Everyone! Everyone into the house! There are silver coins waiting for all of you there! Reb Meyer, please stay with Leia until I return.
2: I will be here.
1: Leia. Leia, child, you're white as a sheet. Did they tire you with the dancing?
3: Oh, it was all so violent. My head swam. I grew faint, and then someone lifted me high in the air and carried me far, far away.
1: Perhaps you should rest a while. I'll wait outside.
3: No, Reb Meyer. Stay.
1: Don't think about demons and evil spirits. Go, Leia. Change your dress. The dancers have stained it. Freshen your beauty and prepare to meet your bridegroom.
3: No, not yet. Will you come with me in the cemetery?
1: Why?
3: To visit my mother. She died when I was still so young. I want to invite her to join my father in leading me to the wedding canopy. And afterward, she will dance with me.
1: No, Leia, I forbid it.
3: But it's the custom, Reb Meyer.
1: Customs are not rigid, my child. You will not dwell with the dead, but with the living.
3: Then I'll invite her from here. Beloved mother, I invite you to my wedding.

0: there?
1: Your father, dear. May I come in?
0: Oh, Father, of course.
1: Why are you still sitting here, child?
0: Oh, I was just thinking. Grandmother says I must go to the graveyard.
1: You have my permission.
0: But Red Meyer says I should not go.
1: Ah, he's an old man, set in his ways. Go, child. Go to your mother and shed your tears.
0: May I invite her to the wedding?
1: Of course. And your grandfather as well.
0: And I would also like to invite someone who is not related.
1: It is forbidden. If you invite a stranger, the other dead may take offense.
0: He's not a stranger. In our house, he was like one of us.
1: I think I hear. Yes, it is the wedding party. Your bridegroom, Menasha, he's arrived at last.
0: But Father,
1: not
0: I want
1: now,
0: to
1: not
0: have...
1: now, Leah. I must meet the wedding party. Hello, wait there. I'm coming. Welcome, Menasha. How was the trip?
2: Oh, we had a hard and bitter journey. We lost the road and wandered about the fields for a long time.
1: Menasha, you're shivering. Are you cold?
2: Yes, I felt this chill since I approached your town. It penetrates the marrow of my bones and fills me with an uncertain and unknown dread.
1: What is it you fear?
2: I don't know.
1: Come, let's have a drink on your safe arrival. It will warm you and drive away the demon.
3: Who is it?
4: Open the door, Sender.
2: What? What a shame.
1: What's
2: happened?
1: What is it, Red Meyer? It's Leah. Bring her in.
2: What the...
1: Put her on the couch.
2: My baby. What has happened?
4: You can go now, all of you.
2: What is it, Red Meyer?
1: Oh, my God.
2: Is she...
1: No. She's in a coma.
5: How still she is. How lovely.
2: How did this happen?
1: She went to the grave, despite my warning, and wept. And then suddenly she started to talk incoherently. No one could make out a word she was saying. And then she fainted.
2: Oh.
1: Leah, do you hear me? Everything will be all right.
0: Who is this man?
1: This is Menasha, your bridegroom.
0: Oh, that's a lie. He's not my bridegroom, nor will he ever be.
1: My child. What has come over you?
0: I will not marry Menasha or any other man. I do not choose.
1: Sleep. Sleep now, Leah. Sleep and rest. We will talk about this in the morning.
2: But we were to be married at noon.
1: Yes. Is it wise to delay?
6: Not wise, perhaps, but necessary. If you value the life of your daughter.
1: Where is the physician?
6: He had to leave. There was no point in keeping him any longer. Did you do as I told you?
1: Yes, I summoned the wise man of Pratislav. He will come, but it will be days before he's here.
6: Leah, how do you feel?
0: Oh, I'm tired. I'm so tired. Where am I?
6: Where you have always been, in your home.
0: Turn down the light.
6: Hmm.
0: My eyes... I've been in dark places so long.
1: You're back now. God be praised.
0: It was so cold where I've been.
1: You'll feel better now that you're with us again.
0: I feel nothing, Father. Empty. Everything is so empty. I must go back again.
1: Try to get out of bed, child.
0: I have no place here.
1: What's happening, Red Meyer? Her voice, Leah. Leah, open your eyes.
0: I cannot stay.
1: Wake up, child. Listen to your father.
0: You are not my father. You are not any part of me. Burning sulfur. I am filled with the smell of burning.
1: Leah, in the name of God, Leah, come back.
0: If I do...

0: lies there. And still no sign of the wise man.
1: He will come, Sender. Be patient.
0: Be patient? How can I? She was all I lived for.
2: I have no patience either, Redmire. I love her so deeply. I cannot wait until we are man and wife.
1: But you hardly know her.
2: I know her as well as I have ever known anyone. She is dear to me. What more can I say?
0: Open the door, Menasha.
1: Good day to you, Reb Nissen, and a good day to you, Reb Meyer.
0: Thank God you've come. We've waited so eagerly.
1: It's not an easy journey from Bratislava, you know.
0: Can I offer you something?
1: No. I wish to examine your daughter first. Oh, poor child. She hardly seems more than that. How long has she had that mark on her cheek?
0: I have never noticed it.
3: It seems more like a shadow.
1: Yes. A dark shadow. I've seen it before. I will try to rouse her. God's world is great and holy. The holiest land is the land of Israel. In the land of Israel, the holiest city is Jerusalem. In Jerusalem, the holiest place was the temple.
4: To bring an end to all this.
1: Who are you?
4: I am Leah, daughter of Sender, beloved of Simon.
2: Beloved of Menasha.
0: Be quiet, Menasha. Do not interfere.
1: Rest easy, spirit. Hear me out. At the edge of the world stands a tall mountain, and on the mountain lies a great rock, and from the rock flows a clear spring. At the other edge of the world is its heart, and it gazes at the cool spring and cannot have its fill of looking, but it cannot take the slightest step toward the spring.
4: But I can...
1: You are awake, child.
4: Have I been sleeping?
0: Yes, you have for several days.
4: I feel so tired. I'm so tired.
0: Is she all right?
1: Yes, she sleeps naturally now.
0: Oh, thank you, Reb Nissen.
2: When she awakes, can we have the wedding ceremony?
3: We must wait and see, Menasha.
1: No, Reb Meyer. We must not wait. We must try the wedding as soon as possible. There is no time to lose.
4: Help me, Father. I feel so weak.
0: Of course, my darling. I should have known. Here, take my arm.
4: Stand by me, Mother. It is such a difficult way for me.
0: She is here with you, as are all who love you.
5: Friends, it's time for the ceremony.
0: There's your Menasha. Look at him. So tall, so handsome.
4: Quicker, Father. Oh, hurry.
1: As we stand under this canopy...
4: I will not stand under it.
0: Come, closer, Leah.
4: No, I will not.
1: Sender, usher her under.
4: Ready the candles for the sleeping dead to wake till they are burnt down and spent. This is our final song until we return where we belong.
1: Be still, my child. In the name of the King, our Lord, be still.
4: Hold the steps carefully, for this place is chosen ground. Seven times we turn around within the magic circle. Seven times we turn about.
1: Menasha, do you take this woman to be your wife?
2: With all my heart.
1: Leah, do you take this man for your husband?
4: Never!
2: Leah!
4: Never! He is not my bridegroom!
1: Rebire, continue!
4: Never! Holy bridegroom, protect me! Holy bridegroom, save me from this! I call on you! Save me!
1: Rebire, pronounce them man and wife!
4: Rebire! You will never pronounce them man and wife. They do not belong with each other.
1: Simon, is that you?
4: Aye. It is Simon Redmire. Come back for my destined bride, and I will never leave her again.
1: You must not do this, Simon.
6: Simon, what is happening here?
4: Yes, Simon, my greedy friend. Simon, you murderer. You killed me, but you could not kill our love.
6: Goodness, and my daughter. She's gone mad.
1: No, Sender, not mad. She has been possessed by a Dibuk. An evil spirit has control over her.

0: belief in possessions is an ancient one. From the earliest times, men have been fascinated with the possibility that our earthly shell can be taken over by an alien form. And the horror of it haunts us, even today. How does a body become possessed? And how can we exorcise it? We shall find out with Act Three. How did this act of possession begin? Certainly the setting of the Dybbuk was its basis. A closed world which, despite its proximity to the 20th century, had not as yet purged itself of faith in magic-making. A world heavily tarnished with superstition. And yet, it was a world pervaded by a mystic sense of the immediacy of God, of the miraculous, and the power of man. In such a world, the natural and the supernatural, the living and the dead, seemed to flow across one another in a continual contact. A world where the daily routine of life absorbs and becomes a symbol of eternity.
1: Please, Reb Nissen, I know you're tired, but my daughter lies in grave danger. Her soul is at stake.
2: I know. The misery and anguish of the world reach out to me. Every plea pierces me as a needle, and I have no more strength. I can go no further.
1: Rabbi, you cannot desert me in my hour of need. Help me. Save my child.
2: If I can. Now, the Dybbuk. You knew him well.
1: He ate at my house regularly until he left one day. When he returned to our town, he was meddling with the Kabbalah and came to grief.
2: By what powers?
1: They say by evil spirits.
2: Did you cause him pain or shame? Try to remember.
1: I don't know. I don't remember.
2: All right. Bring in the girl.
1: Come in, Leah. Come in, my child. Don't you hear me? Come in.
3: I won't.
1: Leah, dearest, have pity. Don't shame me. Come in.
3: I want to obey, Father, but I cannot.
2: Maiden, I command you, come in and sit down.
3: Let me go. I refuse.
2: Dybbuk, I command you to say, why did you enter the body of this maiden?
4: I am her destiny.
2: Our holy Torah forbids the dead to abide among the living.
4: I am not dead.
2: You are departed from our world. You are forbidden to return until the great ram's horn is heard. Therefore, I command you to leave the body of this girl.
5: Reb Nissen, I know how powerful you are, how invincible. I know that you can command the angels, but you cannot sway me.
2: Wandering soul, I feel great pity for you. I will try to release you from destroying angels, but you must leave the body of this girl.
5: I will not leave.
2: Dybbuk, soul of one who left our world, I command you to leave this body, and in leaving not to harm her nor any other living creature. If you do not obey, I will proceed against you with anathema and excommunication, with all the powers of exorcism.
5: I do not fear your anathemas, and I do not believe in your assurances.
2: In the name of Almighty God, I charge you for the last time. Go, or I will give you over into the hands of the destroying angel.
5: In the name of Almighty God, I am joined with my destined bride, and I will not part from her forever.
2: Send her, have white robes brought. Bring 7 ram's horns, 7 black candles. Then take from the holy ark the 7 sacred scrolls.
5: Wait, Reverend, do you believe in justice?
2: In justice and in truth?
5: And I demand that tender be brought before a rabbinical court. I demand a trial.
2: On what charges?
5: I charge Sender with spilling my blood. I am the son of Abraham Ben Rifkin. I bring charges of an obligation that Sender had to my father, which he did not fulfill.
2: In that case, I will postpone the exorcism until tomorrow noon. Sender, Do you remember the Dibbuk's father, Abraham?
6: But he's dead these many years.
2: Know then that you will be summoned to trial to answer his charges.
6: Heaven help me. What does he want of me? What should I do?
2: You must accept the summons.
6: I will do as you say.
2: Send for the bridegroom and Nasha. He must be at the trial as well. When the Dibbuk leaves, the marriage will take place.
3: Almighty God, help me to find peace.
2: Judges, judges, sit beside me. We can begin the trial. I call upon Sender.
7: I am here, Reb Nissen.
2: Will you accept the verdict of this court?
7: Yes.
2: Will you carry out our decision?
7: I will.
2: Sender, Abraham claims that in your youth, you were students, that your souls were bound together in loyal friendship. You were both married in the same week, and each of you pledged that if his wife should conceive and bear a child, the one a boy, the other a girl, the children should wed.
6: Yes, it was so.
2: He died soon after, but you grew rich and Abraham's son was poor. You turned your gaze from him and sought other matches for your daughter among families of wealth and station. Abraham saw how his son was plunged into despair and went wandering, seeking new ways. And the powers of blackness spread their nets for him and captured him. Sender, Sender, did you hear the charges? What do you have to say in your defense?
6: I have no words for my defense, none. But I beg my old comrade to spare my child. Though I did nothing out of ill will, I swear to you, Abraham, after you departed, I did not know what happened to your wife. She left our village for the home of her people. I never knew she had a son.
2: Abraham asks why, when his son was received into your home, sat at your table, you never inquired who he was.
6: I do not know. But I can swear I was always drawn to him.
2: Abraham declares that deep in your heart you recognize Simon. That is why you never asked who he was. You sought riches for your daughter, and in doing so, you thrust his son into the abyss.
6: I cannot say. I have no answer.
2: This tribunal has heard the arguments and now delivers its verdict. Sender, you are held guilty on the charges brought by Abraham. You will give half your wealth to the poor, and as long as you live, you will light a memorial candle on the anniversary of the death of Abraham and Simon, and recite the prayers for the dead as though they were your own children. Now, let us proceed with the marriage ceremony. Congregation and the great Sanhedrin of Jerusalem, I command you for the last time to depart.
4: I will not leave.
2: Members of the congregation, don your robes. Sender, distribute the seven horns and the seven scrolls.
6: Yes.
2: Stubborn spirit, since you are not humble unto our command, I give you over into the power of the higher spirits to expel you by force. Blow the ram's horns.
4: Let me go.
8: Do not drag me. I will not. I cannot leave.
2: Since the higher powers cannot conquer you, I will give you over into the middle powers that are neither good nor evil. Let them, by whatever cruel means at their disposal, tear you out. Sound the horns!
8: Angels and hosts, help me!
2: And I declare you excommunicated from all of Israel by the sentence of the angels, by the decree of the saints, We anathemize, cut off, and curse you. The Lord blot out his name under heaven and set him apart for destruction. Sound the horns.
5: I can struggle no more.
2: Do you submit?
5: I submit.
2: Do you promise of your own free will to depart and never return?
5: I promise. Recite the prayer of the dead for me, my appointed time and hour.
2: Say Kaddish for his soul.
9: Not be sad. Let your heart be light, and may holy cherubim cradle you in their wings.
3: Do you hear? They're going to dance around the holy grave so that my dead mother may rejoice.
9: Do not tremble, child. Do not be afraid. You are guarded by 60 giants with drawn swords. Our holy patriarchs protect you from evil. Rings you round.
3: Your voice sounds as sweet as the weeping of a violin on a silent night. Oh, who are you?
9: I have forgotten. Only in your thoughts can I remember myself.
3: I remember now. My heart was drawn to you as a bright star. On silent nights, I have shed sweet tears. And always in my dreams, I saw... Oh, was it you?
9: It was.
3: Yes, I remember. Your hair was soft, and it glistened as though with tears. Day and night, I thought of you. Return to me, my bridegroom, my husband. I will carry you in death in my heart. And in my dreams, we will rock our unborn babe. We will sew them clothes.
9: The wedding procession has started, Leia. We must go.
3: They come to lead me to Kenepi with a stranger. Come to me, my bridegroom. Oh, I see you. A light upon the wall. The barrier is broken. Come to me.
9: I am coming.
3: A great light flows about me. I am joined with you, my destined bridegroom.
2: Oh. Too late. Blessed be the true judge. May their poor souls find rest.
0: So the demon bridegroom and his bride are joined until the Great Awakening. A small gravestone marks the place where Leia, daughter of Sender, is interred. But none of the villagers in the closed world believe it is her final resting place. Steeped in superstition, they cast an eye over the shoulder when they pass the grave. Supernatural, but not in the dark, when strange sounds echo. And even the most rational of us find more and more natural what was once deemed the supernatural. Minds have been linked across great separations of space without visible means of contact. If mental telepathy and magic shapes exist, why not other forces still branded as the supernatural? Our cast included Norman Rose, Mason Adams, Marion Felders, Matt Poland, Joe Silver, and Jack Grimes. The entire production was under the direction of Hyman Brown. This is E.G. Marshall inviting you to return to our Mystery Theater for another adventure in the macabre. Until next time, pleasant dreams.

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2: That's unlikely to ever happen again. 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

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Roswell, you've heard the name amid sneers and stares, but friend, go mock someone else, because listen, I was there. A noise. I saw a flash at the northern part of my land. So with a shotgun and box of shells, I thought I'd make my stand. Out amidst the fiery blaze and some kind of craft debris.

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I took the 3 to catch a train, but Chattanooga choo-choo. I'm not a gambling man by any means, and I rarely look at the stars. But if I had to bet my life today, I'd say they came from Mars. From Tennessee, we hopped a track that led us to the hub. It took us straight to Harlem Town beside the Cotton Club.

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1: Frankenberry's got strawberry-flavored marshmallows.
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1: Sure thing.
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0: 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What woke him? 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Was there something standing by the curtains? Was he mad?
1: The Crimson Cult. So terrifying.
2: You're up late. Good. You're listening to The Night Shift, darling, on MonsterCast.

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We named this song Constipation Blues.

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1: Vivian Vane here. 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I don't bite much. This is The Night Shift.

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1: Like me. The Night Shift. Monster Cast.
2: All right.
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2: Okay.
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2: Shut the

0: Sam, I've got a wild one for you.
1: What is it this time, Leonard?
0: We've received a report that a man in Pfleugenville...
2: There's goblins running all around, and scary witches to be found. 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

0: And now, our host narrator for tonight, the distinguished director of Spellbound, the master of suspense, Mr. Alfred Hitchcock.
1: Good evening, ladies and gentlemen. This is Alfred Hitchcock. The prime desire of any motion picture maker is to entertain his audience. But occasionally an idea is presented that can prove to be both entertaining and instructive. When we achieve such a wedding of qualities, we feel we really have something. And this was the case in the story you are about to hear. Spellbound was the first motion picture to deal with psychoanalysis, the method by which modern science treats the emotional problems of the sane. The analyst seeks only to induce the patient to talk about his hidden problems, to open the locked doors of his mind. Once the complexes that are disturbing the patient are uncovered and interpreted, the illness and confusion of the patient disappear, and the devils of unreason are driven from the human soul. To portray the roles of Dr. Edwards and Dr. Constance Peterson, we are indeed fortunate to have Mr. Joseph Cotton and Miss Mercedes McCambridge. And now the first act of Spellbound, which begins in the office of Dr. Constance Peterson, a psychiatrist on the staff of Green Manors in Vermont.

0: Dr. Peterson, I've been watching your work for 6 months. It's brilliant, but lifeless. There's no intuition in it. Your lack of human and emotional experience is bad for you as a doctor, and fatal for you as a woman.
1: Dr. Fleurot, I've heard that argument from a number of amorous psychiatrists who all wanted to make a better doctor of me.
0: Oh, yes, but I've got a much better argument. I'm terribly fond of you.
1: Why?
0: Well, for one, you're beautiful.
1: If you please, I'd prefer it if you removed your arm from round my waist.
0: Constance, you're not a textbook. You're a sweet, pulsing, adorable woman. Underneath, I sense it every time I come near you.
1: You sense only your own desires and pulsations. I assure you, mine in no way resemble them. And now, Doctor, I'm very busy. If you'd care to, why don't you report your observations of me to our new chief of staff, Dr. Edwards? I understand we're to meet him at lunch.

0: 20 years of loyalty and tireless effort. It's hard to imagine Green Manors without you, Dr. Murchison. This institution could never have a finer chief of staff.
1: Thank you, Constance. But the old must make way for the new.
0: When are you leaving?
1: In a few weeks. Oh, here we are. Good afternoon, gentlemen.
0: Good afternoon.
2: How do you do?
1: Dr. Edwards, may I present Dr. Constance Peterson.
2: How do you do? Would you be seated?
0: Thank you, Doctor.
2: I've heard a great deal about you, Dr. Peterson.
0: And naturally, I have about you. You're younger than I thought you would be.
2: My age hasn't caught up with me yet.
0: I gather it won't. I've read your Labyrinth of the Guilt Complex. It's an excellent work.
2: I'm very grateful. Dr. Murchison has been kind enough to show me over the grounds. Green Manors is a remarkable institution. Must be quite beautiful in the summer.
0: Yes, it offers various open-air diversions for our patients. Did Dr. Murchison show you the elm grove?
2: Oh, yes.
0: That's where we hope to have our new swimming pool. That is, with your permission.
2: Well, you have it. I'm a great believer in swimming pools.
0: Splendid. There's a perfect spot for it, among the elms. Not an oblong pool, but an irregular one. Something like this. Look, I'll draw the outline with my fork.
2: Stop it.
0: What? I'm afraid I don't understand.
2: Now, don't ever do that again.
0: Well, all I did was draw these lines.
2: Waiter, waiter, get this tablecloth off immediately and replace it with another right now.
0: I'm sorry if I've done anything.
2: Hurry, waiter.
3: Oh, yes, sir.
0: If I'd known that.
2: Well, forgive me.
0: All right. Reminds me of my professor in psychiatry, Dr. Bruloff. He could never stand a sauce bottle on the table, or even a salt shaker. Odd, this thing called human behavior.

0: Dr. Edwards, you sent me a note to come to your office immediately.
1: Oh, yes. Yes, I've been listening to Mr. Garms, and I thought you might help out. He's your patient.
0: But Mr. Garms shouldn't have disturbed you.
1: It's all right. I'm very interested in his case.
0: Yes, I knew you would be. He fits perfectly into your chapters on the guilt complex.
2: But I have no guilt complex. I know what I know. I killed my father
0: No. No, you didn't kill your father. It's a misconception that has taken hold of you. Oh, I'm sorry, Doctor. You were talking to him.
1: No. Go on.
0: Mr. Garms, people often feel guilty over something that they never did. It usually goes back to their childhood. And then they grow up with a guilt complex over a sin that was only a child's bad dream.
2: What I'm thinking isn't true, then?
0: No. And in the course of analyzing yourself, you will see that.
2: Good day, Doctor.
1: Good.
0: I think we'd better put him under drugs for a few days. He looks agitated.
1: His conviction is curious.
0: But you've encountered such cases very often, Dr. Edwards. You described them perfectly in your book.
1: Yes. Yes, so I did. Would you mind doing me a favor?
0: Not at all, Doctor.
1: I have a headache. I'd like to take the afternoon off with you.
0: Oh, but I have...
1: Please, please. I need a little fresh air, and you look as though it might do you a little bit of good. Come on. Let's go. We'll look at some sane trees, normal grass, and clouds without complexes.

0: I think the greatest harm done the human race has been done by the poets.
1: Well, poets are dull boys, most of them, but not especially fiendish.
0: They keep filling people's heads with delusions about love, writing about it as if it were a symphony orchestra or a flight of angels.
1: Which it isn't. Come on, duck under his fence.
0: All right. No, of course it isn't. People fall in love, as they put it, because they respond to certain hair coloring or vocal tones or mannerisms that remind them of their parents.
1: Sometimes for no reason at all.
0: Oh, but that's not the point. The point is that people read about love as one thing, and they experience it as another. They expect kisses to be like lyrical poems, and embraces to be like Shakespearean dramas.
1: When they find out differently, then they get sick and have to be analyzed.
0: Yes, very often.
1: Professor, you are suffering from MOGO on the go-go.
0: I beg your pardon.
1: Now, don't mind me. I only say that to my best friends.
0: Well, thank you, sir.
1: Oh, let's sit down here. This seems to be the most likely spot to relax and eat. Ever picnic here before?
0: Yes, I've picnicked here. Alone.
1: Well, that doesn't sound like very much fun.
0: I haven't gone in for fun, as you call it. Look at those mountains. Just look at them. Did you ever see anything so beautiful?
1: It's perfect.

0: Constance?
1: Oh, it's you, Dr. Murchison. Thanks for giving my patient, Mr. Garms, a sedative this afternoon. I'm very sorry that I wasn't there.
0: Nonsense. Just so long as you and Dr. Edwards had a good time. I see Dr. Edwards is a night owl, too. There's a light shining from under his door. Good night.
1: Good night, Doctor.
2: Yes?
1: I saw your light, Dr. Edwards, and I...
2: Oh, come in.
1: I didn't realize it was quite so late. What I was going to say was that I was going to read your new book. I'd like to discuss it with you. I never have discussed an author's work with him before. Of course, at school, we had several literary professors, but then that was quite different. I sound rather nervous, don't I?
2: No, not at all.
1: I thought I wanted to discuss your book with you. I'm amazed at the subterfuge. I don't want to discuss it at all.
2: I understand.
1: Quite remarkable to discover that one isn't what one thought one was. I mean, I've always been entirely aware of what was in my mind.
2: And you're not now?
1: This is quite ridiculous. It was stupid of me to come in here like a distracted child.
2: You're very lovely.
1: Well, please don't talk that way. You think I came in to hear that.
2: I know why you came in.
1: Why?
2: Because something has happened to us.
1: But it doesn't happen like that in one day.
2: Happens in a moment sometimes. I felt it this afternoon. It was like lightning striking. It strikes rarely.
1: I don't understand how it happened. Oh, my God. Darling, what is it? Why are you staring at me like that?
2: It's not you. It's something about your robe.
1: My robe? I don't understand.
2: Oh, forgive me. Something struck me. I've been having a rather bad time with my nerves lately. And your robe, I mean the dark lines.
1: Oh, but you're ill.
2: I'll be all right. Hello? Yes, Dr. Edwards. Yes? What? Where is he? I'll be there right away. Mr. Garms has run amok. He tried to murder a nurse and then cut his own throat. He's in surgery.

0: Pulse 140.
1: How is he? How is he?
2: His pulse is going down, Dr. Edwards.
1: Step aside, Dr. Murchison.
2: What's that?
1: Why are the lights out in the corridor?
2: What do you mean?
1: It's dark. That's why Mr. Garms did it, because the lights are out. And put them on. And the doors and lock them. You can't keep people in cells.
0: Dr. Edwards.
1: Get away from me, you fools, babbling about guilt complexes. What do you know about them? He did it. He told me. He killed his father. Now put on the lights, quick. It's dark. Dark. Go.
0: Grab him, Dr. Murchison. He's falling.
2: There. He's in complete collapse.
0: Place him in this chair.
2: There. Curious, Constance. Didn't look like a heart case.
0: No. What shock of some sort. Probably brought on by... Oh, by one dick.

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0: The answer to Constance's wonderment came to her as she sat at Dr. Edwards' bedside. The autographed signature of Dr. Edwards on the title page of his book did not match that of the note he had written to her earlier in the day, asking her to come to his office. Clearly, the man before her was not Dr. Edwards.
1: Who are you?
2: What do you mean?
1: You're not Dr. Edwards. I can prove it. There's no good denying it. Who are you?
2: Yes, I remember now. Edwards is dead. I killed him and took his place. I'm someone else. I don't know who. I killed him, Edwards.
1: Easy now. Lie back on your pillow.
2: Oh, I have no memory. It's like looking into a mirror and seeing nothing but the mirror, yet the image is there. I know it. I know it's there. I exist. I'm there. How can a man lose his name, his memory, and everything he's ever known and still talk like this as if he were quite sane? Are you afraid of me?
1: No. You're ill. Loss of memory isn't a difficult problem.
2: Yes, I know. Amnesia, a trick of the mind for remaining sane. You remain sane by forgetting something too horrible to remember. You put the horrible thing behind the closed door.
1: We have to open the door.
2: And I know what's behind the door. Murder.
1: No, no, no. That's a delusion you've acquired out of your illness. Will you answer me truthfully? And will you trust me?
2: I trust you. But it's no use. I can't think. I don't know who I am. I don't know. I don't know.
1: When did you have your first doubt that you might not be Edwards?
2: I don't remember. Oh, yes. Yes, when I was in the hotel room packing to come here, I found a cigarette case in my coat and frightened me. It had the initials J.B. on it. When I saw them in the hotel room, they made my head ache.
1: They're probably your initials.
2: J.B. J.B.
1: So now you must sleep. I think when you wake up, you'll be able to tell me more. I'll come in the morning. Good night now.
2: Good night. Constance, dearest, I cannot involve you in my troubles for many reasons, the most important being that I love you. When the police step in, tell them I am at the Empire State Hotel in New York. I prefer to wait alone for the end. Goodbye, J.B.
3: He's not in his room. He's escaped.
1: Please, Sheriff, it's 5 a.m. You'll wake the patients.
3: Sorry, Dr. Peterson. Seems to me somebody might have known what the real Edwards looked like. You never saw him, Dr. Murchison?
4: No, I never met him.
3: Well, it's my contention that he killed the real Dr. Edwards.
4: There can be no question of it. He killed Dr. Edwards and then took his place in order to conceal his crime.
3: Dr. Peterson, didn't he tell you anything about himself? You were with him for quite some time after his collapse in the operating room.
1: No. He was unable to speak coherently.
3: You don't seem very surprised to learn that this man was a fake and maybe guilty of murder.
1: I thought his collapse was due to mental strain.
3: That's a funny diagnosis. For a fellow who's supposed to have just come from a vacation.
1: I made no medical diagnosis. I was shocked to see him collapse, and I didn't think beyond that.
3: You have no idea where he might have gone?
1: No.
3: Well, I'd better get back to my office and spread the alarm.
4: Oh, Constance, I found this letter under your bedroom door.
1: Oh?
4: I didn't call it to the attention of the sheriff. I thought perhaps it might be something personal.
1: Yes, thank you, Dr. Murchison. Good night. Constance, dearest, I cannot involve you in my troubles for many reasons. The most important being that I love you. Operator, the airport, please.

0: Constance, why are you here?
1: Really? Signing your name John Brown on the register. Not much imagination for an alias.
0: You shouldn't have come here to New York. You don't owe me anything.
1: I'm going to do what I want to do. I'm going to take care of you and cure you. And I'm going to stay with you until that happens.
0: But you can't. You can't help hide a criminal. I won't let you be stupid about it.
1: I couldn't bear it away from you. I had to come. And I'll rent a room on this floor. And I'm here as your doctor only. It has nothing to do with love.
0: Darling.
1: Nothing at all.

0: Try remembering. Let your mind go back to your childhood. Was it happy? Whom did you know in your childhood?
1: I'm haunted, but I can't see by what. It's no use.
0: You lived somewhere. You had a mother. You were loved. You had friends.
1: I can't remember anything except that I love you.
0: If we can unlock one tiny memory, it will give us the key to all the others.
1: No. The only thing that comes to the mind that I keep thinking of over and over is the logic of the situation.
0: What logic?
1: That it was I who was with Edwards. Look what it says in the paper.
0: No trace of Dr. Edwards has been found since he left the Cumberland Resort in the company of his supposed patient. Do you remember that?
1: No.
0: Then why do you believe that you were with him?
1: Because wherever we went, I came back with his identity. I wouldn't have come back as Dr. Edwards if I hadn't known he was dead. And how would I have known that he was dead if I hadn't been with him when he died?
0: Were you?
1: I don't remember, but logically, I know that I must have been. And logically, I also know why the body hasn't been found. Because it was hidden by me.
0: But don't you see? You're imagining all of this. You call yourself names. You insist without proof that you're a murderer. Oh, you know what that is, don't you? Whoever you are, that's a guilt complex that speaks for you. It's a guilt fantasy that goes way back to your childhood.
1: No, I think you're quite mad. You're much crazier than I to do all this for a creature without a name, to run off with a pair of initials like that.
0: Oh, I know. It's the bellhop.

0: Some things are best enjoyed after dark.
1: Like me. The Night Shift. Monster Cast.
2: He was my analyst. He psychoanalyzed me.
3: Really? Well, what was wrong with you?
2: All analysts have to be psychoanalyzed by other analysts before they start practicing.
3: Oh, that's to make sure they're not crazy.
2: Apparently, the mind is never too ill to make jokes about psychoanalysis.
3: Sorry, I'm a pig.
2: No, I am, really. I keep forgetting you're a patient.
3: So do I. When I hold you like this, I feel entirely well. Darling, will you love me just as much when I'm normal?
2: Oh, I'll be insane about you.
3: Oh, I am normal. We're alone here in this compartment. There's nothing wrong with me but a nice, long kiss wouldn't cure.
2: Well, I've never treated a guilt complex like this before. No, look, let's stop and pick up where we left off.
3: Pick up what?
2: Try to recall the first moment you thought you were Edward.
3: Darling, I have a confession to make.
2: I'm listening.
3: As a doctor, you irritate me. I sit here swooning with love, and then suddenly you ask me a question, and I don't like you anymore.
2: No.
3: Do you have to sit there smiling at me like some smug, know-it-all school teacher?
2: I can't help smiling. That's what happens in analysis. As the doctor begins to uncover the truth in a patient, said patient develops a fine, hearty hatred of said doctor. Oh, you're going to hate me a great deal before we're through.
3: And you're going to like that?
2: As a scientist, yes.
3: Well, if I should happen to biff you one, you'll consider it a sort of diploma?
2: Yes, but don't biff too high.
3: Oh, darling. Darling, I love you. Come close to me.
2: No, not now, really. I think we should go on with our investigation.
3: Sure.
2: We have some new facts to work
3: on. Oh, what facts?
2: You're a doctor. You were in an accident.
3: How do you know I was in an accident?
2: Your arm and forearm are burned. And you were in Rome.
3: I was never in Rome in my life.
2: You were either there or going there because in a moment of stress you mentioned Rome. Now think of Rome.
3: Rome.
2: Maybe Rome, Italy. When did you go to Rome? What did you do in Rome?
3: Oh,
2: think. Think.
3: The train, the railroad ties rushing by.
2: Think.
3: Yes. I remember something. Fighter planes spotted us.
2: You were flying.
3: Transport medical corps over Rome, headed north.
2: What happened?
3: They hit us. Caught fire. A uniform burned. Bailed out.
2: What else?
3: I don't know. It blacks out.
2: You left the army.
3: Yes, probably deserted. I hated killing. I can remember that much.
2: Your guilt fantasies were obviously inflamed by your duties as a soldier.
3: Stop it. Babbling like some phony King Solomon. You sit there full of half-witted double talk. It makes no sense. If there's anything I hate, a smug woman.
2: Please, darling. We're just beginning. Don't biff too hard yet.

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But now, here's a word from RCA Victor. 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

0: The succeeding 6 hours on the train for Constance and J.B. or John Brown or whatever an amnesia victim can name himself was a series of questions and evasive answers. Relentlessly, Constance fought to reach the depths of his memory. But it was a losing battle. It was like a pygmy facing a giant. And J.B. was the giant. They reached the home of Dr. Brulov in Rochester.
1: I've worked with Dr. Brulov as his assistant for almost a year right here in this house. He got me the post of Green Manis. You like Alex?
2: I doubt that. One psychoanalyst and my hair is enough. What are you going to tell him?
1: That we're on a honeymoon?
2: Well, Doctor, you think of the most wonderful prescription.
1: Alex!
3: Who is it, please? Oh, my old friend. Come in, please.
1: Alex, this is...
3: One moment, please. There's company here. Lieutenant Detective Cooley.
4: How do you do?
3: The lieutenant is persecuting me. I just told him I know nothing about Dr. Edwards.
4: But yesterday you had some theory.
5: Constance.
1: Steady, steady.
3: I already have explained that if Edwards took along with him on vacation a paranoid patient, he was a bigger fool than I ever knew he was. It is the same as playing with a loaded gun. Good night now. It is late and my friends are here.
4: Sorry to have bothered you, Doctor. Good night, ma'am. Good night, sir.
6: Night.
3: What do you suppose they're snooping around me for? The next thing, they'll give me a third degree.
1: Alex, I'm so glad to see you. I was going to write you, but it all happened so suddenly. I got married.
3: Who's married?
1: Alex, my husband, John Brown.
3: Well, I'm glad to meet you, officially. So you're married. I congratulate you. And wish you have babies and not phobias.
1: But the truth is, Alex, we have no hotel room. All the hotels were so crowded.
3: What do you want with a hotel? That's for millionaires. You stay right here. Cook my coffee in the morning and the house is yours.
1: Oh, how wonderful of you, Alex.
3: Your old room is upstairs. Good night and happy dreams, which we will analyze at breakfast.

0: Do you know this room has changed? Oh, but it isn't really. It's I whom changed. It's called transfer of effects.
1: Oh, what is?
0: The fact that everything seems so wonderful in this room.
1: Oh, that's what it's called, is it?
0: Darling, did the policeman disturb you?
1: Oh, no, one ignores such trifles. On a honeymoon, I take it this is your first honeymoon.
0: Yes. I mean, it would be, if it were.
1: No, darling. Darling, for what it's worth, I can't remember ever having kissed any other woman before.
0: I have nothing to remember of that nature either.
1: You're very sweet.
0: Of course, I'm no child.
1: Far from it.
0: I'm well aware that we're all bundles of inhibitions.
1: Dynamite dumps, darling.
0: No, please don't.
1: Well,
0: don't do that.
1: Why not?
0: Well, it isn't ethical. I'm here as your doctor.
1: Well, you may. Stop worrying, doctor. I'm going to sleep on the couch.
0: Oh, no. No, the doctor occupies the couch, fully dressed. And the patient always sleeps in the bed. Now, I'll leave you for a bit so that you can get undressed and get under those covers.
1: Covers.
0: What is it? You remember something?
1: No.
0: This room reminds you of
1: something. No, no.
0: You're resisting a memory. What's in your mind?
1: Don't start that again. Don't stand there with that wiseacre look. I'm sick of your double talk.
0: You were looking at the bed. What frightens you
1: there?
0: No. It's white lines. Yes. When I made fork marks on the tablecloth, they agitated you. And then that night that you kissed me, you pushed me away because of my robe. It was white. It had dark lines on it. Try to think. Why does the color white frighten you? Think of white.
1: Yes.
0: White.
1: Yes, it frightens me. I can't look.
0: Don't run away. Stand still and look at the white spread. I'll look at it and remember.
1: No.
0: What is that in your hand?
1: I don't know.
0: It's a straight-edged razor. Where did you get that?
1: I don't know. I tell you, I must have picked it up somewhere.
0: Give it to me.

0: This razor, why am I clutching this razor?
1: Having a glass of milk and some crackers.
0: This razor.
1: Find me, please.
0: Why?
1: I'll get another glass.
0: Why clutching this razor?
1: When I was a young man, I was always saying if I could only get along by myself instead of...
0: Oh, stop that fool chatter. Go away, go away. Yeah. Stop it. My head. My head.
1: Nothing to you.
0: You know who I am.
1: Nothing except living. Here is your glass of milk.
0: Milk? White

0: Doctor, are you all right?
1: Good morning.
0: Oh.
1: Yes, I'm all right, thank you. Oh, I fell asleep in my chair. What time is it?
0: It's 7 o'clock. Alex, my husband is... He must have gone out very early this morning. You didn't happen to see.
1: He didn't go out. He's asleep on the couch. And Constance, I know who he is.
0: Yes, I should have known. I couldn't fool you.
1: This razor, I found it in his hand last night. He's a schizophrenic capable of committing murder. I'm going to call the police.
0: No, Alex, please. Let me tell you about him.
1: What is there for you to say, my dear? We both know that the mind of a woman in love is operating on the lowest level of the intellect.
0: Yes, you're right. No, I'm not an analyst here. I'm not even a doctor, and I'm not going to talk to you as one. But believe me, Alex, not what I say, but what I feel. The mind isn't everything. The heart sees deeper sometimes. And the shock of a police investigation might ruin his chances for recovery. And, Alex, I can save him.
1: But if he killed Dr. Edwards, how can you help him?
0: But he didn't. He didn't.
1: But if it turns out he did, which I am good and certain it will.
0: But it won't, Alex. You yourself taught me what Freud says. A man cannot do anything in amnesia that his real character would not have done.
1: And how do you know what his real character is?
0: I know. I do know. I couldn't feel this way toward a man who was bad, who had committed murder. I couldn't feel this pain for someone who was evil.
1: Ah, you are 20 times crazier than he. What do you want me to do?
0: Give me time to treat him and cure him before the police find him.
1: This could take a year.
0: No, Alex, no.
1: All right, a half a year. We should sit and hide for a half a year waiting to find out if he's going to cut your throat, my throat, and set the house afire?
0: No, Alex, please. Just a few days. Before you turn him over, let me try for just a few days more. And if I can't do anything, if we both can't, then you can call the police. But you're not hiding a criminal. There's no evidence against him. Please.
1: All right. Go make me coffee. I will pretend to myself I'm acting sensible for a few days.

0: You don't remember your father or mother?
1: No.
0: Wife or sweetheart?
1: No.
0: Don't fight me. I'm going to help you if I can. I'm going to be your father, Image. Trust me. Lean on me.
1: All right, go on, go on. I'm leaning.
0: Maybe you've got something you want to tell me. A single thought. A few words in the corner of your head. Go on. Talk to me. Whatever comes to your head, just say what it is.
1: Nothing. There's nothing. I don't believe in dreams. That Freud stuff is a lot of hooey.
0: I explained to you about dreams so you don't think it's a lot of hooey. The secrets of who you are and what made you run away from yourself, all these secrets are buried in your brain. But you don't want to look at them. The human being very often does not want to know the truth about himself because he thinks it will make him sick. He, she, make himself sick at trying to forget. You follow me?
1: I'm not interested. All I've heard around here is dreams, dreams, dreams. I'm sick of them. There's nothing in them.
0: But there is. I tell you what you're trying to hide. What they tell it to you in... I'll tell it to you in pieces of a puzzle that don't fit. The problem of the analyst is to examine this puzzle, put the pieces together in the right place. And the more cockeyed the details, the better for the scientific side.
1: I can't make out just what sort of a place it was, but I was sitting and playing cards with a man. Yes, yes, it was a gambling house, but there weren't any walls, just a lot of curtains with eyes painted on them. The man was walking around with a large pair of scissors, cutting all the draperies in half. And then a girl came in with hardly anything on and started walking around the gambling room, kissing everybody. She came to my table first.
0: Did you recognize this kissing bug?
1: Well, I'm afraid she looked a little like Constance.
0: Oh, go on.
1: Well, I was sitting there playing cards with a man who had a beard. I was dealing to him, and I turned up the seven of clubs. He said, that makes 21. I win. But when he turned the cards, they were blank. And just then, the proprietor came in and accused him of cheating. The proprietor yelled, "This is my place, and if I catch you cheating again, I'll fix you."
0: Is that the end of the dream?
1: No. No, then someone was leaning over the sloping roof of a high building. It was the man with the beard. I yelled to him to watch out. Then he went over slowly with his feet in the air. Then I saw the proprietor again, the man in the mask. He was hiding behind a tall chimney, and he had a small wheel in his hand. I saw him drop the wheel on the roof. And then I suddenly found myself in a weird, deserted desert. Constance was sitting there. I ran to her, but she disappeared. Then I heard something beating over my head. It was a great pair of wings. The wings chased me and almost caught up with me. And when I came to the bottom of the hill, I must have escaped. I don't remember anymore. Something is happening.
2: What is it?
1: Oh, pull down the shades.
2: The snow.
0: The light frightened him. What phobia?
2: No, it was the snow. Look outside, Alex. What do you see?
0: Well, there are two children pulling a sled in the snow.
2: Exactly. The runners of sleds on snow. Dark lines on
1: ice. Please, pull down the shades.
2: Are the sled marks on the snow the reason for the sudden disturbance? Answer me.
1: I don't know.
2: It has to be. It follows a pattern. First was the shock at the sight of fork lines drawn on a white tablecloth. Then my white...
1: Please.
2: It had gone.

0: mentions tennis and skiing in his book. He's skiing. Ski tracks in snow. That's what those dark lines symbolized for him. And his horror of them means, of course, that they are immediately connected with the cause of his amnesia.
1: Yes, a murder on skis.
0: Where did Edwards go for his skiing? We must find out. Can you tell us where? Try.
1: He has told you already, in his dream. The sloping roof. That means only a mountainside.
0: They were skiing. And the father image, the bearded man, is Dr. Edwards. It's very simple. Edwards plunged over a precipice while skiing.
1: And then a shadow chases him up and down a hill. That could mean he was escaping from a valley.
0: A valley? The skiing resorts are often called valleys, like Sun Valley. And he was being pursued by a winged figure, a witch or a harpy.
1: No, the figure was you. If you grew wings, you would be an angel.
0: But the dream was trying to tell him the name of the resort, an angel. Angel Valley. Do you remember Angel Valley?
2: No, no, it wasn't Angel Valley. I remember it was a place called Gabriel Valley.
0: What else do you remember now?
1: Who was the masked figure in your dream?
0: It was an accident. Do you remember that? A skiing accident. Dr. Edwards went over a snow cliff.
2: Oh, no, it was no accident. I can't stand it anymore. I've had enough of it. We've got to call the police.
0: No. We've got to go to Gabriel Valley. You've got to go with me.

0: All right. Get your skis on. We're going down that slope.
1: I can't.
0: Why not?
1: I know about the razor, Bruloff.
0: But nothing happened.
1: Will, let me give myself up. I've committed one murder. I can commit another.
0: Guilt. Guilt. You've lived with it for a long time, haven't you?
1: Yes.
0: Since childhood. Huh? Ever since your childhood, you've tried to run away from something. You've always felt guilty about anything around you. What was it in your youth? It must have been terrible for you to prefer to think that you murdered Edwards rather than remember what happened long ago.
1: I'm not going down that slope.
0: No. You said you loved me. Look at me then. Why am I fighting for you? Because I love you. Because I need you.
1: I'm nothing.
0: Put your skis on.
1: Oh, Edward, what good will that do?
0: We're going down this slope as you did with Edwards, and you'll see your innocence. You'll see what really happened.
1: You mean because it'll happen again?
0: Yes.
1: What if I killed him? Isn't it true that if the episode is repeated, I'm likely to do the same thing I did before? How do you know I won't kill again?
0: Because I'm convinced you didn't kill in the first place.
1: Constance, you believe in me enough to take such a chance. With your life.
0: Of course I do. We're ready to go down the ski run. We're going to find out what happened to Dr. Edwards.
1: I'm ready.
0: Follow me.
1: White with dark lines.
0: I know about the razor and Bruloff. I've committed one murder.
1: White with dark lines. Ski tracks. Dr. Edwards' ski tracks ahead of me.
0: I can commit
1: another. I've got to get close. I've got to be near you, Dr. Edwards.
0: Isn't it true that if I kill Dr. Edwards here on the ski run, I'm likely to do it again?
1: Closer. I've got to get closer.
0: How do you know I won't kill again?
1: Soon.
0: Oh, no!
1: Precipice ahead!

0: Constance, I remember Dr. Edwards went over the precipice.
1: And where were you?
0: I never was close to him. I know Edwards was at least 25 feet ahead of me as you were when he went over.
1: Come on. Now we're going to the police. Oh, my darling.

0: Constance, I remember my name. It's John Valentine.
1: I'm very pleased to meet you.
0: I ran into Dr. Edwards when I was in Cumberland Mountains trying to recover from some kind of nerve shock I got in an Army plane crash. He was on vacation, but I asked him to help me and invited me to go skiing with him. We went through New York, and I vaguely remember going to lunch somewhere. I'm still a little vague about the lunch part. And then we arrived here. The accident happened.
1: Tell me. It's vital that you remember your youth. The incident...
0: I believe I can tell you that. My brother Tom was 5 and I was 7. We lived in a house which had a long banister alongside the steps outside. About the house and immediately below the banister was an iron spiked railing. Tom now always used that banister for sliding. One day he went first and I followed behind him. When he reached the bottom, he didn't get out of my path rapidly enough and I couldn't stop. And Tom was impaled. I realize now it was an accident. I didn't kill my brother.
1: And the ghost of the past is gone now, darling. That was the memory you were afraid of. That's why you took on the role of Dr. Edwards, to prove to yourself that he wasn't dead and therefore you hadn't killed him. It was your childhood guilt complex.
0: Professor, I never quite realized in my amnesia state how very lovely you are.
2: Hello, Dr. Peterson.
1: Well, hello, Lieutenant Cooley. Did you find the body of Dr. Edwards?
2: Yes. In almost the exact spot you told the mountain police it would be.
1: Oh, thank goodness it's all cleared up.
2: Well, not quite. I'm afraid a bullet was found in the body.
1: That's impossible.
2: I'm afraid, Mr. Whatever your name is, that you're charged with murder.
3: Too bad, Constance, your Mr. Ballantyne was convicted of murder. But you have a great career ahead of you, if you forget.
1: Thank you, Doctor. Well, Dr. Murchison, at least one good thing came out of all of this. You're back at Green Manors. Who knows what would have happened to the place under Dr. Edwards?
3: I knew Edwards only slightly. I never really liked him, but he was a good man in a way, I suppose. Well, good night, Constance. I hope you feel rested in the morning.
4: I knew Edwards only slightly. I knew Edwards.

0: Dr. Murchison, I want to talk to you.
1: Please sit down. What's your problem?
0: It's a dream that one of my patients reported.
1: May I ask who the patient is?
0: The patient is Mr. Valentine.
1: Charming loyalty. What did he dream?
0: He dreamed that he was in a gambling house. It was full of odd people playing with blank cards.
1: Blank cards? Obviously, the patient was trying to deny it was a gambling house.
0: One of the people in the place went around cutting drapes in half. Another was a scantily dressed girl who was kissing everybody.
1: With a little effort, one could almost imagine them inmates of Green Manors.
0: That's what I had in mind, Doctor. The patient was playing cards, now no longer blank, a game of 21 with a bearded man, who was evidently Dr. Edwards.
1: Yes, one usually dreams of one's analyst as authority with a beard.
0: Yes, he dealt Dr. Edwards a 7 of clubs, and Edwards said, that makes it 21.
1: I would say that the patient was trying to mention a locale. The 7 of clubs might mean a club.
0: Yes, with the word 21 in it. There is such a place in New York. It's called the 21 Club.
1: I've heard of it.
0: And the patient dreamed that the proprietor of the place came in and began accusing Dr. Edwards of cheating. He ordered Edwards out of the place and said, I won't allow you to play here. This is my place. I'm going to fix you.
1: The dream gives the locale a double identity, the 21 Club and Green Manors. But the proprietor seems to belong more to the latter. In fact, I would say that this angry proprietor who threatened Dr. Edwards was myself.
0: It seemed that way to me.
1: I presume you only arrived at this solution tonight and have confided your findings to nobody.
0: Not yet.
1: Was there any more to the dream?
0: Yes. The patient dreamed that he and Dr. Edwards were on a high, sloping roof, and that he saw Dr. Edwards plunge over to his death. He also saw the angry proprietor hiding behind a chimney, holding a small wheel in his hand. He dropped the wheel.
1: The symbolism of the wheel escapes me.
0: It was a revolver. The proprietor who threatened Dr. Edwards' life dropped a revolver in the snow in Gabriel Valley after shooting Dr. Edwards in the back. The weapon is still there at the foot of the tree with the murderer's fingerprints on it.
1: I cannot agree with this part of your interpretation for the good reason that the weapon is now in my hand. I imagined that something of this sort would happen after I made the slip about knowing Dr. Edwards. That started your agile young mind going.
0: You were having a breakdown, and in a state of panic, you heard that Edwards was to take your place here. You sought him out in his favorite restaurant where he was lunching with John Valentine. You accused him of stealing your job. You threatened to kill him. He calmed you down and told you that he was off on a skiing vacation. And you followed him there and you shot him from behind a tree.
1: That's enough. Did it ever occur to you that the punishment for 2 murders is the same as 1?
0: But you're not going to commit a 2nd murder.
1: I hadn't planned to. But you are here. You are not leaving. My gun is trained at your heart.
0: A man of your intelligence does not commit a stupid murder, Doctor. You are thinking that you are not mentally responsible for that other crime in the snow. They will find extenuating circumstances in the state of your health. They will not execute you for the death of Dr. Edwards. You can still live, read, write, research, even if you are put away. I'm leaving, Dr. Murchison.
1: Stay right where you are, or I'll shoot.
0: I don't think so. You're thinking right now that if you shoot, it is cold, deliberate murder. You will be tried as sane murderer. Convicted as a sane man, and you will be killed in the electric chair for your crime. I'm going to telephone the police, Dr. Murchison.

0: How does it feel to be a great analyst, darling?
1: Not so bad.
0: And a great detective.
1: Wonderful.
0: And madly adored.
1: Very wonderful.
0: White. You know, with a little orange blossom in your hair, you'll look wonderful in white.

0: long time ago, William Shakespeare wrote, "The fault is not in our stars, but in ourselves." How very wise he was.
1: Our stars will return in just a moment with screen director Alfred Hitchcock. Next Thursday, the Screen Director's Playhouse will present Take a Letter, Darling. It will star two of your favorites, Rosalind Russell and Fred McMurray, with screen director Mitchell Lyson. Now, here again are our stars, Joseph Cotten and Mercedes McCambridge, and Mr. Alfred Hitchcock.
0: Thank you, Joseph Cotten and Mercedes McCambridge, for a splendid performance. On our Screen Director's Playhouse, it is our aim to always present the best. And most certainly you both fall into that category.
2: Thank you, Hitch, for those beautiful words. What else does an actor have to look forward to other than praise?
3: Mind if I answer that, Joe?
2: Surely, Mercedes.
3: A paycheck. Seriously, though, it's been a great privilege to work with you, Mr. Hitchcock. And for Joe and myself, I'd like to say invite us back soon, won't you? Good night.
2: Good night, Hitch.
0: We'll be seeing you, Joe Cotten and Mercedes McCambridge. Good night, everybody.

Spellbound is from the David O. Selznick motion picture production of the same name. Watch for the next Selznick release, Gypsy Blood, starring Jennifer Jones and produced in Technicolor. Joseph Cotton may soon be seen in Paramount's production, September Affair. Mercedes McCambridge may soon be seen in Metro-Goldwyn-Mayer's production, Inside Straight. Alfred Hitchcock has just completed Strangers on a Train for Warner Brothers. Tonight's cast included Herbert Butterfield, Bill Tracy, Jim Nusser, Howard McNear, and John Blyforth. Dr. Samuel Hoffman interpreted the theremin music in tonight's musical score. Portions were transcribed. Tonight's production of Spellbound was adapted for radio by Jack Rubin. Screen Director's Playhouse is produced by Howard Wiley and directed by Bill Karn. 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
2: Vivian Vane here. Loosen that collar, darling. I don't bite much. This is The Night Shift.

0: know, I think I'm gonna get me some Tutti fucking Frutti.
1: Tutti fucking Frutti, that sounds good.
2: Tootie fucking fruity!
3: Shut up!
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1: Hi, I'm serving soup. It's a cream mock tortoise and a yummy red that pairs with rigor mortis.
2: It's also dopey. I'm complaining.
3: At least it's almost entertaining.
0: Your attention, please. Restless spirits have halted our progress.

0: Please remain seated in your doom buggy, and we will continue our tour momentarily.
1: Oh, no. The only thing worse than being stuck in here with you is being stuck in here with them! Oh!

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It must be that ancient mummy ballet on HalloweenRadio.net.

0: If elected, I will ensure for all of you security from germination to termination, no matter how long it takes. No strife in the afterlife. That's my motto! My friends, my every thought, my every deed is always for the creature's sake. To pledge my oath, I offer you my hand.
1: Here, pass it around, and each one take a shake.
2: We want Zack! We want Zack! He's for freedom!
0: As long as it doesn't interfere with liberty.
2: He's for education!
0: As long as it doesn't wise up the voters.
2: He's for abolish payola!
0: For other than elected officials.
2: He's for strong labor.
0: As long as some work's done between coffee breaks.
2: He's for strong corporations.
0: What's good for general morticians is good for the country.
2: He's for public housing.
0: A family closet for every skeleton.
2: He's for motherhood.
0: The hand that rocks the cradle swings the vote.
2: He's for sacrilege.
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2: 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And a really funny plant.

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I don't bite much. 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

0: your magic as I tell you. Swear to help me in my hate. 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
1: I do the thing you ask.
0: I trust no one, you must swear. 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
1: Mama Carola, I swear to devil, to Bane, to good, and to yoke.
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0: Good evening, everyone. This is Joseph Martin bidding you welcome once again to your Red Letter Date for Sunday evening in the Star Spangled Theater. And speaking in my shoes still from having heard the rehearsal of this evening's performance, which is why, with dispatch and relief, I turn you over now to your master of ceremonies, Mr. Bert Lytell, while I go looking for a copy of Elsie Dinsmore. Bert, it's all yours.
1: Ladies and gentlemen, good evening. And don't mind Mr. Martin's nervousness, though I should recommend you send all the children to bed early. We have a very exciting half hour ahead of us in the Star Spangled Theater.
2: Exciting, Bert. It's blood-curdling. It's blood-chilling.
1: Oh, of course it's chilling. So much so that poor Bob Wilcox shouted himself hoarse at rehearsal this afternoon. He's got laryngitis. He's lost his voice, so I'm going to pinch hit for him, and I'm going to play the doctor. But first, let me introduce you charming people out there to this charming young person here. This is lovely Isabel Jewell of the cinema. Isabel, you'll have to help me out about your latest activities.
2: Well, Bert, I've just completed an extended personal appearance tour, and now I'm in town to do Elmer Rice's very fine play, The Flight to the West.
1: Oh, that is a fine play. Now, Isabel, when you return to Hollywood, I hope you have some more pictures like, let's see, Lost Horizon, Taylor Two Cities, huh? Anyway, you're such a splendid actress, I know you'll be able to suffer a lot during this performance and come up smiling for Flight to the West. So, ladies and gentlemen, by this time you're aware that the play tonight is a bit of a thriller. Well, it should be. Comes from the pen of a master of horror drama, Alonzo Dean Cole, who used to chill your bones with The Witch's Tale. Do you remember that radio series designed to make you very nervous indeed? And incidentally, Mr. Cole will play the part of Gugino in tonight's play. Tonight's story is called The Gypsy's Hand, and the witch who started the whole thing tells you how it began.

Yes, I'm 22 years old. Well, Satan, as we just had a nice, pleasant walk through the cemetery, me and you feels in a perfect mood to cheer folks up with one of our perky little bedtime stories. That's right, Satan. Cemeteries be fine places to give a body inspiration. Now tell everyone to douse their lights and we'll get right down to business. Make it nice and dark and cozy like. Drop to the fire and gaze into the embers. Gaze into them deep. And soon you'll see the operating room in a big New York hospital. A cheerful room it is. Where they cut folks up. And there begins our yarn about the gypsy's hand. The

0: They're bringing the patient in, Dr. Steele.
1: Thank you, Miss Murray. Unless the meter all set, Dr. Grant?
2: All set.
1: Administer your ether the moment we have Regina on the table. You nurses be prepared to hold this patient rigidly till he loses consciousness.
0: That's right, Doctor.
1: He's going to fight us with every ounce of strength he has.
0: It's taking four orderlies to bring him up here now, Doctor. He's behaving like a madman.
1: He is like a madman. I don't wonder, poor devil.
2: Yes, it's going to be pretty rotten for him, all right. Paper says one of the greatest pianists the world has ever known.
1: They weren't exaggerating. My wife and I have attended nearly every concert he's given this year. Michael Cagino can play a piano as I've never heard it played before.
0: And now for him to lose one of his hands.
1: There's no other way. Even the insurance company admits that. They stand to lose $100,000. If Cagino's left hand isn't amputated now, by tomorrow the infection will have progressed beyond our power to arrest.
2: You told him that, of course.
1: Immediately after the consultation with the insurance doctor. It's one of the hardest jobs I've ever had in 50 years as a surgeon.
0: I heard him raving after you told him.
2: He refused to consent?
1: Absolutely. Fortunately for his life, his present state of mind makes him legally irresponsible. So we can proceed on the authority of his foster father.
0: Oh, Myers, you mean?
1: Oh, yes. He adopted Gugino when he was a boy. Gave him his musical education.
0: Mm-hmm.
1: He has a mother living somewhere, but no one knows where to get a hold of her.
0: He's probably with some gypsy tribe.
1: I suppose so.
2: Michael Gugino's a gypsy.
1: Yes, full-blooded. Myers heard him playing an old broken-down piano in one of their camps when he was only 12 years old. He's 25 now, and he's been playing ever since. 13 years of slavery he's gone through. Slavery, Gaunt. But that's what a musician undergoes in order to become a great artist. And now...
3: No, I won't let you. I won't let you.
0: Come.
1: Open the doors, Miss Murray. Ready, everyone.
3: Don't take me in that room, I tell you. I won't let them cut off my hand. I won't.
0: Listen. Oh, no.
1: It's a handle of life.
0: Here they are.
3: I won't go in there, I tell you. I won't. I know what you're planning to do, but I won't let you.
1: Quick, over here.
3: Stop. The doctor, you cannot operate without my consent. I am in my right mind. I won't bid you to cut off my hand. This is all a plot. A plot to maim me because you are jealous. The whole world is jealous of me. Let me go. Let me go. It's my life. My soul is in my hand.
4: I'll die if you cut one off.
3: I'd rather die.
1: On the table, please.
3: Oh, no, I won't let you put me there. Oh, my Lord, don't let them. Oh, dear mother.
4: Since I've never been able to play again.
3: That I have no fingers to bring music from the keys.
1: Hold him tight.
3: Ah, those little eyes. That's what you're trying to bathe me with.
1: Quick, Doctor, the anesthetic.
3: Don't put that thing over my face. Oh, Lord. Oh, Father.
1: Help me, nurse. Help me.
3: Oh, please. My hands are my
1: life. Hold on a minute. I die
3: cursing you. It's the curse of my people. The curse of the gypsies. The curse of Ram.
0: Grab the cone.
1: Go and get it. Struggle it loose.
3: Oh, Lord. Oh, Lord, oh, Father.
5: The curse of the Ram.
2: Feel the second hold. This moment I'd ask you.
1: Poor devil. Well, nice, Miss Alden. Stand by.
2: Yes.

0: But when I came to, Mother, well, again, I knew what was going on around me. They came with leering faces to say the operation was a success. A success! With my left hand ending in this useless stump. Then when they let me go, when their work was complete, I came back to our tribe. Back to you for vengeance. For vengeance on them and to die.
1: Come, Dr. Charles. May come back too.
0: Oh, don't speak to me in Romani. I've been too long away from you. I do not understand.
1: I speak in English. You are my child. I love you.
0: That's why I'm here again. Here in your tent. For all these years away. Because I am your son. You love me and you're the only one who will understand. Everybody else hates me. Everybody else talks against me. They even say that I am mad. I'm mad. I know the reason. It's because I am a great artist. Because they are jealous of the despised gypsy. He's the greatest musician in all the world. Was.
1: Rocky Rocklo.
0: Look what they have done to me, Mother. Look at my wrist. There was once five fingers that were half my life. Gone. Just because I scratched myself upon nail. Just a tiny scratch that only hurt a little bit would have healed itself in time. And it gave them an excuse to steal my hand. They took it away so I can never play again.
1: Lie still and rest.
0: You will help me pay them back. You are wise, Mother, the wisest woman in all our tribe. You know secrets of the living and the dead. I have come to bid you use those secrets.
1: Lie still and rest. You are sick, Trouble.
0: Oh, no, I am not sick. I'm dying. And before I die, you must swear to lay the curse I wish upon you.
1: You are no die. The things I know, I used to cure you.
0: Oh, no. My life is in my 10 fingers. I have now but 5. When one is only half alive, one can only wish for death. I will die within a week. Then you must swear to use your magic, as I tell you. Swear to help me in my hate. I am your son. You will do the thing I ask.
1: I do the thing you ask.
0: I trust no one. You must swear. Swear by everything that began is here. By God, the devil, by thunder, and by fire.
1: Mama Karawa, I swear to devil, to bang, to Gorob, and to Yog.
0: And dead, you will give me power to strike. The doctor, Jesus is his name, the man who rules the night, the fool who says I'm mad. He shall be the first. He has stolen half my life. The other half shall steal the whole of his.
1: Why you want my do?
0: I wish that when I die, you deliver him my soul. My soul that will live on to hate and kill. My soul that will live on to hate and kill.

0: quiet, Pepper, quiet. I hear him. I'll let your master in. Well, hello, Mr. Dr. Shields.
1: Hello, Mrs. Dr. Shields. I'm back the same day I went away, you see.
0: You'll have to convince Pepper of that. He seems to think that you've been away for years.
1: Here, here, that's enough, Pup. Hey, dog, let me get the table so I can drop these bundles.
0: My goodness, Norman, have you been buying out the village store?
1: Darling, there's only the groceries you told me to bring and the mail. When you're vacationing in the woods and you drive to town only once a week for the food you need to keep you alive, you soon learn how much food you need to keep you alive. I've got a car full of it out there yet.
0: I'll help you bring it in. Come on, Pepper. Oh, Norman, isn't it a shame this glorious vacation is nearly over?
1: Yep. Another week now, and I'll be back at the hospital at second call of anyone's appendix.
0: And tonsils. Don't forget tonsils.
1: They're mighty important little things to the surgeon.
0: Well, we'll have had our month of loafing anyway.
1: This funny little bungalow is a yearly lifesaver for us, dear.
0: It's the only sure refuge from work and trouble you've found since we've been married.
1: Despite the fact that you come here with me.
0: Oh, yes.
1: Hold out your arms now so I can pile them full of groceries. Yep, this place is certainly great. No telephone for old ladies to call me from my sleep about imaginary symptoms. No electricity to remind me that such a thing as an X-ray or a fluoroscope. Not even people, including bond salesmen and instrument vendors.
0: You know, for a man who loves his work, you certainly love to get away from it.
1: That's about all you can carry now, dear. I'll bring the rest. Well, wait, let me stick this under your arm.
0: It's a newspaper.
1: Yes, someone sent it to Mr. Town, I guess. Haven't broken the wrapper yet. Can you open that door without spilling everything?
0: I left it open when we came out. Oh, Pepper, don't get under my seat like that.
1: I've got the board out here in the kitchen.
0: Well, who sent you this newspaper? You know, all our friends in town know we don't want to know that there's even such a place as New York when we're up here.
1: I don't know. Didn't even look to see if there was a certain return address.
0: Shall I open it?
1: Go ahead. You're mentioning Mrs. Idacott. Here's the little package I picked up at the post office, too. I'll put it here with the rest of those things.
0: Norman.
1: What's the matter?
0: This is why they sent you this paper, this marked column on the front page.
1: What's it about?
0: It's about Michael Cadino.
1: Lawrence.
0: But he said
1: he's dead.
0: He said he left the hospital last month, and he...
1: As well as you and I are, aside from his mind. Cause of death given here is physical depletion, brought about by brooding over the loss of his hand. Poor fellow. Well, it's our only way.
0: It says he died in an old wagon in a gypsy camp.
1: His manager said he'd gone to join his mother.
0: Oh, I felt so sorry for him after all you told him, even though he hated you so much for performing the amputation.
1: Someone had to do it. Poor chap. I'm sorry they sent me this. Someone at the hospital, I suppose.
0: I'm sorry, they sent it to you. You know, it's the first bit of unhappiness that's ever intruded upon us, okay?
1: Yes. Yeah, that's rather a selfish thought for us to have, isn't it?
0: Oh, I didn't mean it that way.
1: Neither did I. But for us to feel gloomy won't help matters now any more than when I had to amputate his hand to save his life. We doctors are so stupid. Life is so stupid, and the rules by which we live it. Would have been more humane to let him die then. Would have prevented, well, at least a month of heartache for the poor crazy kid.
0: Well, that thing can't be undone, Norman. He did the best you know.
1: Put that paper in the fireplace. Let's not think of it again. Poor, poor devil. First his mind went, then his hand, now his life. You know, I think I felt sorriest for him when he cursed me.
0: Cursed him?
1: Just before he went under the ether. He was so melodramatic in his madness, which would have seemed ridiculous at any other time or under any other circumstances. He prayed for a gypsy curse to be laid on me, the curse of Rom, whatever it is.
0: You never told me about that.
1: Didn't I? Oh, struck me as too silly, I suppose.
0: Well, I suppose it is silly, only they do say that gypsies have always possessed certain supernatural powers.
1: Lord, you're not getting superstitious in your age, are you? Well, you were always one who believed in fortune teller. Oh, yes, if you fall over your left shoulder, you wouldn't sit 13 at the table. Oh, forget it, honey. Forget it. Poor chap's dead. No matter how much he hated me for doing my job, he's harmless now forevermore.
0: Pepper!
1: Well, what's the matter with him?
0: Pepper, stop that. You're getting a creep.
1: Hey, what's wrong with you, pup?
0: Norman. He gazes at that little package each time before he lifts his head and howls.
1: That's the package I bought from the post office.
0: Who's it from?
1: I don't know. I only glanced at it. Good Lord.
0: What is it?
1: Return address reads Michael Gugino.
0: From a dead man?
1: Oh, this is some fool's idea of a practical joke. That newspaper telling of his death was 4 days old, and the postmark on this package is dated yesterday.
0: Don't open it.
1: I'm going to see what... There's a wooden box inside the wrapping.
0: Don't open that box.
1: Of course I will. When I find out how to lift this room...
0: No, now wait. Now look at Pepper there. Dogs know when things are wrong, and every bristle in his back is standing out in fear. It's that box he's afraid of. Throw it in the fire.
1: You're talking nonsense. I have the lid loosened now, so there.
0: Oh!
1: Good Lord.
0: A hand in the box.
1: A human hand severed at the wrist. It's Gugino's. I'd know those fingers anywhere.
0: Take it away out of my sight.
1: Who could have sent this to me under his name?
0: Take it away.
1: Wait. The hand I amputated was destroyed. It was the left hand. This is the right.
0: Look at that thing. They're moving.
1: It's climbing from the box. It's fastened on my clothes.
0: Make it for yourself.

0: I can still feel the cold flesh. I can struck it from your shoulder when it was clutching for your throat.
1: Dear. You've got to pull yourself together. It's dawn now, and neither one of us were harmed.
0: I don't know how I had the courage to strike it. I could hear the thud it made when it fell on the floor. It ran across the carpet there like an escaping five-legged crab. It was thin in the front. Grab the feathers and rest.
1: Yes, but the thing is gone now. If it ever was here. Oh, you must have imagined it all. It's too fantastic to be real. It's too utterly hard.
0: There's the box that came in. There's the paper wrapping bearing the dead man's name as a return address. I tell you, Norman, there is
1: something. Stop. Oh, madness of both of us. We don't fuck up and figure this thing out.
0: Well, what is there to figure out? It's the clear as it gone. And where is it now?
1: I don't know. You fetch this bungalow together every room. Get it to here.
0: But it only needs such a tiny place to hide. It's just a home. It may be your own name. Maybe you've been on when your bed is
1: burning. I don't think so. Pepper would sense its presence even if we didn't see it.
0: Look at him crouching there and trembling, poor puppy.
1: Yes.
0: He's more terrified than we are. Norman, could we even open the door? Could even this door be a victim of some mad delusion?
1: I'm trying to think. Trying to think things now that it's over. My reason tells me it's impossible that the dead are dead, that a severed human hand cannot have life.
0: You told me Cadrino said his soul was in his hands. A mad soul. And he was a gypsy, Norman. The race that strange to all the rest of mankind. Every other people in the world is tabulated, indexed, fixed by science to some definite reason, right. But no one can know where the gypsy comes from. They're just wandering. They've been feared and hated in every land on earth. There must be a reason. It must be because they know things that the rest of us are blind, awful, terrible things. Such is the thing.
1: There's only one thing to do. Illusion or not, we've got to leave this house.
0: Yes, we couldn't stay here tonight
1: no.
0: in the dark. The night's coming
1: no,
0: on
1: yes.
0: now. We'll ride into the village. We'll go back to New York. We'll go anywhere.
1: Yes, come on.
0: Come here. Careful, Norman. Careful. Looking like I'm hiding in the grass along the path.
1: It wasn't real. Had we come outside here and see these trees, that sunset, I'm sure it wasn't. Everything in nature is too practical, too natural. He's simply been the victims of a sensory delusion.
0: Yes, of course. A crazy, mad delusion. Norman.
1: What?
0: Look at the car. Our tires.
1: Flat. Everyone.
0: This was the plastic alive.
1: Yes, so is this.
0: They all
1: the same on this side.
0: The ground where an armless hand could be.
1: No, don't drop that again. I won't believe we ever saw that thing. I won't believe that hand exists. A piano. Ours. Inside the house.
0: And only one hand is on the key. One hand.
1: Lord, the ghastly air is playing.
0: Who knows, you know, how much of a matter than
1: it. It won't pull the strings to send me dancing to my coffin.
0: Norman, Norman, come back here.
1: No, if that thing is in there, I'm going to
0: kill you. No, don't go in that house. Norman, wait for me. Norman. The music stops. Oh, where are you? Where are you, Norman?
1: I'm here by the piano. If that thing was here... It's gone again.
0: But that's here. You know it was.
1: Where has it gone, then?
0: Where's it gone? Come on, anywhere it can't follow.
1: No! I'm not going to be a stylish coward any longer. Why should I be afraid? Living or dead, real or imagined, that thing is harmless. I'm going to find it. I'm going to trample it a bit. It's harmless, I tell you. Harmless.
0: What's
1: Pepper.
0: He's outside, but I think the door was shut behind him. You couldn't follow.
1: Something's the matter with him. Come on.
0: Pepper! Pepper!
1: Quick, I can't hear him any longer.
0: There he is. Pepper.
1: He's lying still. He doesn't come to
0: me. Pepper, Pepper. Look at his eyes. They're all wide and staring.
1: And his tongue. Rhea, you've been strangled.
0: And that's what killed him. We're going through that grass, that ham. We're going to escape with a white five-legged crab.
1: Quick, get into the car. We'll drive it on the road.
0: Yeah, take me away from here. Take me away before I go mad.
1: Get in.
0: Get us away. Don't lose a moment.
1: He has been stolen. The position switched his
0: hand.
1: Yes,
0: started.
1: No.
0: The piano again.
1: Played by a single hand.
0: And playing a piano on much of a marionette. The piano on much of a marionette.
1: Rhea! Rhea! Good heavens, Rhea! We...

0: Yes, we did. Oh, maybe we should have tried to walk to the village, Norman, when we couldn't find the car. But it wouldn't go, but I just couldn't. I can imagine her awful hand was working in every clump of grass and in every tree. The power on you with a strange thing, but so pepper.
1: Well, your wife to come back here to the house. We shut ourselves in this room behind locked doors and bolted windows.
0: Well, if we can't get to us this way, and we have lamps here. Outside it's dark. I couldn't stand the dark.
2: Leah!
0: I won't be hysterical anymore. I won't only be so close to you here. It's in the
1: tree. I'm not seeing anything. But here, we can't see it. That's the awful part about it. See? While it plays, we know where it is, and that it isn't attempting to come in here.
0: Oh, it's not getting here. You're born of it again.
1: No, it's a flesh and bone. Nothing of its size can get into this room.
0: Oh, my melody over and over.
1: If it doesn't stop, my brain is going to snap.
0: What is it going to drive us mad, Norman Smalley, with fear and horror? Oh, the impulse of the
1: and I felt pity for Tegino when he cursed me. I laughed at his crazy threats. Down the hall. It's tired of waiting. It's coming for me.
0: You're not going to get in here.
1: It can't get in.
0: But if there's some way we've overlooked, it's coming to kill us now. The rabbit thing is without our hope. What are we going to do now?
1: I don't know. What is there to do with a dead hand that's alive? How can you fight a thing that you cannot understand? It can't get through those windows of the door. And there's no other way. What?
0: It's pressing down. The fireplace.
1: Yes.
0: It's coming down the chimney.
1: Come on.
0: It's coming closer. It's almost down now.
1: No, no, no. It stopped. Quiet.
0: Come back up again.
1: Hurry, Buck. Let me up before it comes back. These blankets from the bed. I can stuff them up the flue. Let me trample out that fire so I can work.
0: No, keep away from the fire.
1: Yes, Leah. Every moment it's
0: keep away from that fire.
1: What are you doing? Stop adding fuel. This is our only chance.
0: Keep away from that fire. It's outside the window. It's turning to the barn.
1: We just can't get in.
0: But you must let it in, Norman.
1: Mad.
0: You've got to let it in. It's got to be destroyed.
1: No way. What are you doing with that jewel? Oh, you smashed the glass. The thing is coming through the window.
0: Away from it. Don't let it touch you. Look out for that chair.
1: Help. I'm falling.
0: I'll wake you where you are.
1: It's got me.
0: Put it away.
1: Go. Put it out. Out of my throat.
0: Put it out, you sick little. Put it away, Norman. Put it. You've got it. Start the fire. You missed it, Norman.
1: Quick. Out that door. Run. Don't stop. Why are you picking up that lamp?
0: No.
1: Rhea.
0: The thing's got to be destroyed. It couldn't come down the chimney because it feared the fire. Fire's the only thing that's blood.
1: Please, the oil is everywhere. You're mad. In a moment, this whole house will be a fire.
0: In the center of that dead flame. Look. The flames have caught it.
1: Oh, yes.
0: They're destroying it.
1: Oh,
0: yes. Found their death. They say all evil things can only be destroyed. The living flame.
1: Come. Come away. Don't
0: worry,
1: still
0: have a gypsy curse. We have a gypsy curse.

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0: Some things are best enjoyed after dark.
1: Like me. The Night Shift. Monster Cast.
2: Thank you. Thank you. Thank you, Isabel Jewell. Thank you, Alonzo Dean Cole. Thank you. Oh, gee, I nearly said thank you, Bert Reitel. That's wrong. Anyway, next week, the Star Spangled Theater reaches into the theatrical heavens and pulls down one of its brightest stars. Yes, sirree, Mr. Al Jolson. In one of the world's greatest stories, Harriet Beecher Stowe's immortal Uncle Tom's Cabin. A special adaptation for our program by E.A. Elliton. Mr. Jolson will play Uncle Tom, and believe you me, Al's a great serious actor. Just as good as he is a singer, just as good as he is a comedian, that's tough. So be sure and be with us, won't you? Until then, this is Bert Lightell saying good night and good luck to all of you out there from all of us here in the Star Spangled Theater. Star Spangled Theater presented The Gypsy's Hand by Alonzo Dean Cole, starring Isabel Jewell and Bert Lightell. 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

0: "Why do you hunt me?" asked the fox. "I don't know," replied the dog, and he went on his way pondering the question. In due time he came upon a tiger who pounced upon him. "Why do you pounce upon me?" asked the dog. "I don't know," replied the tiger, and they both joined a monkey who was eating some green bananas.
1: Is that it? Isn't there any moral, story lady?
0: Well, what do you want, a story and a moral? This is a low-budget show.
1: Well, a hound dog that asks questions, a tiger that eats bananas with a monkey?
0: A symbolism, Byron, symbolism.
1: But that story is completely incomprehensible.
0: So what? It works for the art films. Stick with me, Byron, and in a few months we'll be through with these two-bit radio shows.
1: Whatever you say, story lady. Be sure to tune in next time, boys and girls, when the story lady tells us about the Swedish milkmaid and her experiments with existentialism and the...

Halloween, Freddy gave to me two clawed gloves and a bat hanging in a dead tree. On night number three, Freddy gave to me three henchmen and a... not another bat. Sheesh. Then I opened the door and saw a revolving bed of nails. 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
0: And I was so excited to get a whole year of zombie maid service.
1: Hey, you guys, what's the coffin, please?
0: On the 8th night of Halloween, Freddy gave to me eight iron maidens. I have another bat hanging in a dead tree. How original. On the 9th night of Halloween, Freddy gave to me nine drooling ghouls. 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

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Such a romantic. On the 11th night of Halloween, Freddy gave to me 11 werewolves howling. Ooh, oh, that tickles. On the 12th night of Halloween, Freddy gave to me 12.

0: Let no one leave. 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
1: And her lover.
0: Watch out! They may be hovering over you. Or you. Or you! The danger stalks through the night. No one is safe.
2: Their fury would follow us to the ends of the earth. No, we must destroy them all together.

0: shall be found. I hereby summon to this place next week every person within the sound of my voice. You shall be judges of this eerie conspiracy. Here we shall meet Lionel Barrymore, Elizabeth Allen, Bela Lugosi, Jean Herschel, Lionel Atwood. Mark of the Vampire.
1: From Land of the Voodoo comes the most infamous cult of all. Bela Lugosi as Murder Legendre.
2: I see death.
1: Master of the undead damned. The sinister power behind the white zombie.
3: Zombie.
4: Yes, they are my servants.
1: This soul killer takes men from their graves to be his slaves. His instruments of terror, and now this fiend plots to possess woman.
5: To no one in her own time did she reveal it, and no one since has been able to find the key to it. But perhaps that is as it should be. For it is a secret which, if it were ever again unlocked, could only spread misery and death throughout the world.
6: The woman, Tofana, was a resident of Palermo in the latter days of the 17th century. And it is no coincidence that it was those same days which witnessed a wave of poisoning that swept like a plague across the whole of Europe. The authorities were baffled.
7: There can be no question the Pope was poisoned. He did not die a natural death.
8: Nor did Ercole Storazzi, nor Lorenzo Costia, nor Alfonso de Cordoba.
7: I know. They were murdered, every one of them. We've examined their food, their wine, everything they took into their bodies for 24 hours before their death. We've never come upon a single trace of it anywhere.
6: Not once did they discover any remnants of the substance that had caused death. And then, on the 10th day of August of that year, a man named Francesco Orsini, a poet and a philosopher, came to them in a state of great agitation.
9: Gentlemen, you must save me.
7: What is this paper you have?
9: It was asleep under my door this morning.
7: Let me see. Oh, Francesco Orsini, prepare yourself. At 4 o'clock in the afternoon of August 12th, you will die.
9: They are going to poison me.
7: Fortunately, they have forewarned us, so we can prevent.
9: How?
7: For the next 2 days, my dear Orsini, you will drink neither water nor wine, and you will eat no food whatsoever. And on the afternoon of the 12th, you will lock yourself in your study. One of my men will be with you to guard you. It will be absolutely
6: impossible. For 2 whole days, Francesco Orsini fasted, and at the appointed time, he was locked in his house under armed guard.
8: I was in the room with him when it happened. Before I could send for help, he was dead.
6: It was not until months later that the woman, Tofana, was brought into the torture chambers to be questioned. They had reason to believe that she knew more than she admitted, and they had ways of extracting knowledge.
2: Yes, I will confess.
7: You are, I believe, a brewer of poisons by profession?
2: When men want the poison, they come to me.
7: What do you call this concoction you brew for them?
2: It's called Acqua Tofana.
7: Why have we never been able to find traces of it?
2: Because you look for them too late. If you wanted to see the poison that killed the Pope in April, you would have to examine the wine in December.
7: In other words, the action of the poison is delayed 5 months?
2: 5 months, or 5 weeks, or 5 hours. Whatever you desire.
7: And how is it possible? What is the secret of this time potion?
2: You can kill me if you like. But the secret of my time potion dies with me.
6: Yes. This was the Acqua Tofana, the potion that had caused the death of no less than 600 men, a poison which could be so compounded as to cause death at any desired time after it had been administered. This was the secret which Stefana would not surrender even to those who tortured her. The secret which died with her. A secret incredible.

said, what will people think when we go strolling by?

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I printed up a nameplate for the mailbox that read Jackie Clark. And I slipped it in the mailbox under my mother's name, but I didn't tell her about it. Now, we live on the Lower East Side of New York. I know most comedians tell you they were born on the Lower East Side of New York. But I'm the only comedian still living there. My mother went down for the mail that morning. She saw her name on the mailbox, Fanny Stein. Underneath, she saw a strange name, Jackie Clark. Now, on the Lower East Side of New York, Clark is a very strange name. The way the Lower East Side is going now, Cohen is a very strange name. She came upstairs. She started to yell at me. Who is this gangster, Jackie Clark? I said, Mama, that's no gangster. That's me. I'm a comedian. I'm in show business. I changed my name. I have to use a name like Jackie Clark. I have to use a name like Jackie Clark. I can't use the name Jack Stein. That's not for an actor. Jack Stein. That's for an eye doctor. She said, Jackie Clark. Very offensive name, Jackie Clark. You'll have to walk around Park Avenue now. In the daytime. Tomorrow you'll be fancy, you'll buy yourself a bow tie. And tonight, you'll get out of the house. Jackie Stein, you're ashamed, she said, but Jackie Clark, you're not ashamed. I said, Mama, you don't understand. She said, I don't understand. Frank Sinatra didn't change his name to Clark. Ed Sullivan didn't change his name to Clark. But Jackie Stein, Jackie Clark, I said, Mama, she said, don't give me Mama. And you went to kindergarten? Who went to kindergarten? Little Clark? Or little Stein? And you went to high school and the teacher said, tomorrow you bring your mother. Who did you bring? Fanny Clark? Or Fanny Stein? I said, Mama, you don't understand. Clark is like a trade name, like a product, like does. She said, Jackie does. Jackie does nothing. Jackie changed his name. Now, months went by. She couldn't get used to the name, Jackie Clark. Every time an agent would call me up to offer me a job, she would say wrong number. She'd hang up on him. As a result, I never worked. That's why you people never heard of me. She now knows that Jackie Clark is me. Now when an agent calls me up to offer me a job, she calls me to the phone. Hector! Jackie Clark, the Hector telephone! I finally persuaded her to come down and see me work to see what I do, because to my mother, unless you play the violin, you're not talented, you know. She came down to this club in New York City. It was a big opening night. She finally came down. She sat ringside. The rest of my family. And after my act, I decided to introduce her. Why not? And I did. I said, ladies and gentlemen, I'm very thrilled tonight because there's someone sitting in our audience that's very dear to my heart, and I should like you all to meet her. Ladies and gentlemen, my mother, Mrs. Stein. My mother stood up and said, what's the matter? You're ashamed of Clark?

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1: The Dunwich Horror, based on H.P. Lovecraft's terrifying tale of those who explore the supernatural. Sandra Dee, Dean Stockwell, Ed Begley, Sam Jaffe.

0: Vivian Vane here. Loosen that collar, darling. I don't bite much. This is the Night Shift.
1: What happened?
2: You probably get back in their cages after dark. What a bunch of weirdos.
1: Duncan, why are they all bandaged? You know, the chicken farmer had something, too. On his neck.
3: Move on, yet your pattern. We will not stop until we have discovered the vampires who seek the life of this beautiful girl. And her lover. Watch out! They may be hovering over you. Or you. Or you! The danger stalks through the night. No one is safe.
4: Their fury would follow us to the ends of the earth. No, we must destroy them all together.

0: monster he could not control had taken over his very soul. A screaming demon rages inside, turning him into Mr. Hyde, an unstoppable black Superman. Super strong, supernatural, and super bad. His punch can topple a skyscraper. His kick can split the earth in two. More destructive than an earthquake.
1: And she had to go home. She had a head as big as a TV screen, a glutinous complexion with a day glow sheen, big bug eyes and a death ray glare, feet like water wings, purple hair. I was over the moon, I asked her back to my place, and then I married a monster from outer space. Our days were numbered and the nights were spent in a rent-free furnished oxygen tent where a robot chef served up moonbeams, done super rapid on a laser beam. I needed nutrition to keep up the pace when I married the monster from outer space. But when we went walking, tentacle in hand, you could sense that the earthlings would not understand. They would nudge, nudge when we got on the bus, saying it's extraterrestrial, not like us. It's bad enough with another race, but fuck me, a monster from outer space. In this kind of atmosphere, love... Shut up! In this kind of atmosphere, love went lame. She took a flyer to from where she came. I read all the papers, looked up the stars. Uranus is active and so is Mars. My horoscope was horrible, told me to my face, avoid monsters from outer space. In a cybernetic fit of rage, she buggered off to another age. She lives in 1999 with a new boyfriend, a blob of slime. 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
2: You know what a vampire is?
3: Yes, I've heard of vampire bats.
2: No, not bats, human vampires. Beings who exist on the blood of other humans.
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4: The spine-chilling drama of two young lovers trapped in a twilight world of terror, a world of unspeakable horror.
5: 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For God's sake, look at me.
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1: 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Kiss of the Vampire.
6: 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I just flew in from Transylvania, and boy, is my cape bad. 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

0: shocking, terrifying films I have ever seen. 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Her lover seeking to restore her beauty by stealing the faces of young women lured to his evil chateau. 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Blood Rose. Skydivers snatched out of space by alien invaders from another world. The Body Stealers. What is their mission on Earth? 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Because of explicit nudity and scenes of violent, shocking horror, Blood Rose and the Body Stealers are rated R. Children under 17 won't be admitted without parent or guardian. Blood Rose, The Body Stealers, two films to keep you in terror.
1: Go away. Tonight, I bring you blood.
2: Oh, Master. Master, please. Please give me some blood. Master.
1: Go away. Go away from me. Tonight, when the sun sets, I will get all the blood you need. Now go away and don't bother me. Go away.
2: Master, please. I want some blood, Master. Please, Master.
1: Go away, I tell you. Now we are alone, my friends. Come.

closer to me. Come closer. 25 years ago, in Transylvania, they tried to stop them. I can still hear the stake going through my heart as I lie in my coffin. Listen, you will hear it too. It brings back bad memories to think of this. But then my friend, Dr. Frankenstein, he came, removed the stake from my heart, and I am free to roam. So tonight, when you go to bed, remember, if you hear the flapping of wings. You will know I am outside your door. And if I want to, I can turn into a wolf just as easily as a bat. Remember, don't have any mirrors hanging on the wall. And please, don't keep a crucifixion by, because I get awfully frightened when I see that. Please beware. Please take care. Close all your windows at night, or I might come to see you next time. 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Goodbye.

0: Why am I moody and sad?
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0: Once upon a time, an old lady with dozens of little children was wandering the streets, wondering where she was going to make her abode. As she walked the streets, she saw this huge shoe that a giant must have lost. Seeing that it was vacant, she moved her children and all her possessions in. After giving it a tryout, the old lady decided that the shoe is a perfect place to live, and there was no need to search further. The old lady liked the shoe. It was big and comfortable, and there was enough room for the kids to play in. As a matter of fact, the old lady liked everything about the shoe, except that all her kids caught athlete's foot and body.
1: Thank you, Story Lady. Be listening next time, boys and girls, when the Story Lady will be here to tell you how to put new get up and go in your life by becoming a practicing polygamist.

0: Beyond the Door 2. 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
1: Mama!
0: And be completely possessed by terror. The all-new Beyond the Door 2. 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

0: 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This is the Night Shift.
1: Oh, what are you doing here with the children again? 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
1: The coffin's open and the night is young. Come on in. 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

again, the big man on the saxophone. And Max Weinberg on the drums. Price of fame, I tell you. $1.99. Back in Asbury Park, there's these two roads, there's Kingsley Avenue and Ocean Avenue, and they form sort of an oval. And on Friday nights, it burned about half a gas in the United States in between stoplights.

0: Vivian Vane here. Loosen that collar, darling. I don't bite much. This is the Night Shift.
1: Although the Death Star has been destroyed, Imperial troops have driven the Rebel forces from their hidden base and pursued them across the galaxy. Evading the dreaded Imperial Starfleet, a group of freedom fighters led by Luke Skywalker has established a new secret base on the remote ice world of Hoth. The evil Lord Darth Vader, obsessed with finding young Skywalker, dispatches thousands of remote probes into the far reaches of space.

0: One of the Imperial probes finds its mark, the Rebel forces' inhospitable planet. Not far away, Luke Skywalker reins his 10-foot tauntaun to a halt. He takes out his electro-binoculars and scans the area, then makes a routine report to Han Solo, notorious space smuggler and friend of the Rebel Alliance.
1: Echo 3 to Echo 7. Hano, buddy, you read me?
2: Loud and clear, kid. What's up?
1: Well, I finished my circle. I don't pick up any life readings.
2: There's enough life on this ice cube to fill a space cruiser. Sensors are placed. I'm coming back.
1: Right, I'll see you shortly. There's a meteorite that hit the ground near here. I want to check it out. It won't take long. Steady. Hey, steady, girl. Hey, what's the matter? You smell something?
0: With one crushing blow, a powerful snow beast knocks Luke unconscious to the ground. The savage Wampa then snaps the neck of the terrified Tauntaun. Effortlessly, he drags the helpless victims to his lair. Unaware that Luke is in danger, Han Solo returns to the hidden base. He makes his way to the makeshift command center, deep inside an icy cavern. There, he confers with General Riken.
3: Commander Skywalker reported in yet?
4: No, he's checking out a meteorite that hit there. General, I gotta leave. I can't stay anymore.
3: I'm sorry to hear that.
4: Well, there's a price on my head. If I don't pay off Jabba the Hutt, I'm a dead man.
3: You're a good fighter, Solo. I hate to lose you.
4: Thank you, General.
0: Noticing Princess Leia Organa's reaction to his announcement, Han approaches her.
4: Well, Your Highness, guess this is it.
5: That's right.
4: Don't get all mushy on me. So long, Princess.
6: Han!
4: Yes, Your Highness.
6: Han, we need you.
4: We need
6: you? Yes.
4: Well, what about you?
6: I know. I don't know what you're talking about.
4: Probably do.
6: You're a great help to us. You're a natural leader.
4: No, that's not it. Come on. Come on.
6: You're imagining things.
4: Am I? Then why are you following me? Fredo's going to leave without giving you a goodbye kiss?
6: I just assumed he's a Wookiee.
4: I can arrange that. You could use a good kiss!
0: Han storms through the main hangar area toward his space-worn starship, the Millennium Falcon. There, his faithful Wookiee co-pilot, Chewbacca, works on the ship's hyperdrive system. Han is hailed by C-3PO, a bronze humanoid robot, and his droid companion, R2-D2.
7: Excuse me, sir. Might I have a word with you, please?
8: What do you want?
7: Well, it's Princess Leia, sir. She's been trying to get you on the communicator.
8: I turned it off. I don't want to talk to her.
7: Well, Princess Leia is wondering about Master Luke. He hasn't come back yet. She doesn't know where he is. Nobody knows where he is.
8: Nobody knows.
7: Well, you...
8: Deck officer! Deck officer!
9: Yes, sir.
8: You know where Commander Skywalker is?
9: I haven't seen him. It's possible he came in through the south entrance. He might have forgotten to check in.
10: I'd like to. Speeder's ready?
9: Not yet. We're having some trouble adapting them to the cold.
10: Let's go out on Tauntaun.
9: Sir, the temperature's dropping too rapidly.
10: That's right. My friend's out in...
9: Your Tauntaun will freeze before you reach the first marker.
10: I'll see you in hell.
9: Ha!
0: Han urges his reluctant Tauntaun into the bitter cold in search of his friend, who at this moment hangs helplessly in the Wampa's cave. Regaining consciousness, Luke realizes that his lightsaber lies just beyond his reach. Using the force within him, he draws the weapon into his hand. Luke cuts his bonds and slashes out at the Wampa with the lightsaber, inflicting a grievous wound. Exhausted, cold, unable to go on, Luke collapses in the snow.
11: Luke?
0: It is the voice of his mentor, Obi-Wan Kenobi.
11: Luke?
0: His presence penetrates Luke's semi-conscious mind.
11: Ben? You will go to the Dagobah system. Dagobah system? There you will learn from Yoda the Jedi Master who instructed me.
12: Ben!
0: As night begins to fall, Han finds Luke, delirious and near death.
1: Don't do this, Luke. Come on, give me a sign here.
0: Suddenly, the Tauntaun bellows, and unable to withstand the desperate cold, falls lifeless to the ground. Acting quickly, Han slits the beast open.
1: Hang on, kid.
0: He stuffs his shivering comrade inside the animal's still warm carcass.
1: This may smell bad, kid, but it'll keep you warm till I get the shelter up.

0: technical base. I've got something. 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Commander Skywalker, do you copy? This is Rogue 2.
1: Warning! Nice of you guys to drop by!
0: Echo Base, this is Rogue 2. I found them. Repeat, I found them.

0: In the medical center, Luke Skywalker is suspended in a tank of rejuvenating Bacta fluid. Monitored by robot surgeons, he makes a rapid recovery.
1: Master Luke, sir, it's so good to see you fully functional again.
2: Thanks, Luke.
1: Artu expresses his relief also.
3: How you feeling, kid?
4: You don't look so bad to me. Heck, he looks strong enough to pull the ears off a gun dart. Thanks to you.
5: Well, your worship, looks like you managed to keep me around for a little while longer.
6: I had nothing to do with it. General Rykin thinks it's dangerous for any ships to leave the system until we've activated the energy field.
3: That's a good story. I think you just can't bear to let a gorgeous guy like me out of your sight.
6: I don't know where you get your delusions, laser brain.
3: Laugh it up, fuzzball.
0: Aboard an Imperial Star Destroyer in another part of the galaxy, Darth Vader, Dark Lord of the Sith, receives the news he has been waiting for.
7: Admiral.
8: Yes, Captain.
7: I think we've got something, sir. The report is only a fragment from a probe droid in the Hoth system, but it's the best lead we've had.
8: You found something?
7: Yes, my lord.
8: That's it. The rebels are there. And I'm sure Skywalker is with them. Set your course for the Hoth system. General Veers, prepare your men.
0: As certain elements of the rebel forces prepare to fight a rearguard action.
9: Headquarters personnel report to command center.
10: Princess, we have a visitor. We picked up something outside the base of Zone 12 moving east.
7: It's metal.
6: An Imperial probe droid.
10: We better start the evacuation.
0: Princess Leia dispenses orders for the evacuation.
11: All troop carriers will assemble at the north entrance. The energy shield can only be opened for a short time. When you've gotten past the energy shield, proceed directly to the rendezvous point. Understood?
12: Yeah.
11: Good luck.
0: Imperial walkers. Gargantuan armored behemoths 20 stories high advance menacingly toward the rebel complex. Luke and his courageous squadron join in attack formation to face the awesome intruders.
3: Echo Station 5-7, we're on our way. All right, boys, keep tight now. All right, coming in. That armor's too strong for blasters. Rogue group, use your harpoons and tow cables. Go for the legs. It might be our only chance of stopping them. Rogue three.
13: Copy, rogue leader.
3: Set your harpoon. Follow me on the next pass.
0: A gunner makes ready the powerful suction-tipped harpoon as the fighter moves in for the pass.
3: Steady, Rogue Two.
13: Activate harpoon. Good shot, Jensen.
0: The harpoon, trailing an unwinding cable, attaches itself to the impenetrable leg armor of the plotting Imperial
13: One
0: walker.
13: More pass.
0: As the aircraft circles, the cable entangles its legs.
13: Cable out. Let her go. Detach cable!
0: The giant machine is brought to its knees. Meanwhile, the situation at the command center grows more perilous.
14: Why are you still here?
15: I'm command center, Detective.
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15: 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First, we're going to get through your ship.
16: 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Imperial troops have entered.
5: Come on, that's it.
11: Give the evacuation code signal. And get your transports.
3: 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Begin retreat!
0: An Imperial laser blast seals the passageway leading to the transports in safety.
5: 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Better take off, I can't get to you. I'll get her out on the Falcon.
3: Wait, come back!
0: Another blast starts an ice cave-in and all but buries the frightened C-3PO.
15: 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You're gonna be a permanent resident!
11: Wait.
0: Then, more trouble. Stormtroopers,
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17: 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Let's hope we don't have a burnout.
12: Punch it!
2: The ship blasts off, bound for deep space and an uncertain destiny. But their journey is interrupted by the pursuing elements of the Imperial fleet.
12: I saw him.
18: Saw what?
12: Star Destroyer's crew coming right at us.

0: Prepare to make the jump to light speed.
1: But stop!
2: They're getting closer.
0: There you go. Watch this.
1: Watch what?
0: I think we're in trouble.
1: If I may say so, sir, I noticed earlier the hyperdrive motivator has been damaged. It's impossible to go to light speed.
0: We're in trouble. That wasn't a laser blast. Something hit us. No. 2-8 set 271.
1: What are you doing? You're not actually going into an asteroid field.
0: It'd be crazy to follow us, wouldn't it? Said you want to be around when I made a mistake. This could be it, sweetheart.
1: I take it back.
0: I'm going in closer to one of the big ones.
1: Closer?
2: Oh, closer?
1: Oh, this is suicide.
0: There. That looks pretty good.
3: Han dives skillfully into the gaping...

0: Luke's destiny has taken a different path. He approaches the planet of the Jedi Master.
1: Yep, that's it. Dagobah. No, I'm not going to change my mind about this. I'm not picking up any cities or technology. Massive life form readings, though. There's something alive down there. Yes, I'm sure it's perfectly safe for droids.
0: Suddenly, a raging electrical storm plays havoc with the X-Wing's delicate instruments. The ship plummets down.
1: I know! All the scopes are dead. I can't see a thing.
0: Thick fog blankets the planet.
1: Just hang on. I'm going to start the landing cycle.
0: Rocketing its way through dense vegetation, it plunges into the gloomy murkiness of a steaming jungle swamp.

0: Some things are best enjoyed after dark.
1: Like me. The Night Shift. Monster Cast.
2: If you're saying coming here was a bad idea, I'm beginning to agree with you. It's really a strange place to find a Jedi Master. I don't know. I feel like...
3: what?
4: Like we're being watched.
3: Away with your weapon. I mean you no harm.
5: An ancient elfin creature, no more than 2 feet tall, watches Luke with questioning eyes.
3: I am wondering, why are you here?
2: I'm looking for someone.
3: Looking? Found someone you have, I would say.
2: Right.
3: Help you, I can. Yes.
2: I don't think so. I'm looking for a great warrior.
3: Oh! Great warrior! Wars not make one great.
4: Put that down. Now we just... Hey! It's my dinner!
5: A gray-skinned goblin begins to rummage through Luke's food supply.
3: How you get so big to do food of this kind?
4: We didn't need to land in that puddle, and if we could get our ship out, we would, but we can't, so why don't you just...
3: I'll get your ship out. If they can help you, I will. Find your friend.
4: I'm not looking for a friend. I'm looking for a Jedi Master.
3: Jedi Master? Yoda. You seek Yoda.
4: You know him?
3: Take it to him, I will. Yes. Come.
5: Following their diminutive guide, Luke and R2-D2 slog through the oppressive jungle bog. Aboard his Star Destroyer, Darth Vader is in communication with the mighty Galactic Emperor. The Dark Lord hears of a disturbing development.
6: What is thy bidding, my master?
7: There is a great disturbance in the Force. We have a new enemy, Luke Skywalker.
6: He's just a boy.
7: The Force is strong with him.
6: If he could be turned, he would become a powerful ally.
7: Yes. Can it be done?
6: He will join us or die, Master.

0: How far away is Yoda? Will it take us long to get there?
1: Not far, Yoda, not far. Patience. Why wish you become Jedi?
0: Mostly because of my father, I guess.
1: Father? Powerful Jedi was he. Powerful Jedi.
0: Oh, come on. How could you know my father? You don't even know who I am. No, I don't even know what I'm doing here. We're wasting our time.
1: I cannot teach him. The boy has no patience.
2: You will learn patience.
1: Yeah. He is not ready.
0: Yoda. I am ready.
1: Ready, are you? What knows you of ready? For 800 years have I trained Jedi. This one, a long time have I watched. All his life has he looked away to the future, to the horizon. Never his mind on where he was. What he was doing. You are reckless.
2: So was I, if you remember.
1: Will he finish what he begins?
0: I won't fail you. I'm not afraid.
1: Yeah. You will be.

0: Falcon comes to rest inside an immense cavern deep within an uncharted asteroid. The doors open. Tentatively, the fugitives step onto the spongy surface.
1: The ground sure feels strange. Doesn't feel like rock.
2: There's an awful lot of moisture in here.
1: I don't know. I have a bad feeling about this.
2: Yeah. Wait a minute.
0: Drawing his blaster, Han points it at the cavern floor. There's an instant and terrifying reaction. The ground begins to tremble. Within seconds, the entire chamber is convulsed by shockwaves of surging tremors. The ground quivering under their feet, Han and the others race toward the Millennium Falcon.
3: All right, let's get out of here!
4: If I were still out there, I don't think it's right!
3: I'm trying to discuss this with committee!
4: Lightspeed in this asteroid field?
3: Sound, sweetheart, we're taking off.
0: The ship maneuvers towards the opening through two rows of giant rocks.
5: Uh-huh. Look!
6: I see it.
5: We do!
4: The cave is collapsing.
6: There's no cave.
4: What?
0: Just as it emerges from the yawning crater, the hole snaps shut with an angry roar. They have narrowly escaped from the very mouth of an enormous space slug and into the arms of the Imperial fleet.
6: Let's get out of here. Ready for light speed? One. Two. Three.
7: No light speed.
5: It's not my fault.
8: Sir, we just lost the main rear deflector shield. One more direct hit on the back water and we're done for.
5: Turn her around.
3: I said turn her around! I'm gonna put all power in the brick shield!
4: You're gonna attack them?
8: Sir, the odds of surviving a direct assault on an Imperial Star Destroyer...
4: Shut up!
8: Moving to attack position.
0: Han's frontal attack startles the starship's commander.
8: Track them. They may come around for another pass.
9: Captain Nida, the ship no longer appears on our scopes.
0: At the last second, Han ducks under the massive enemy craft.
8: They can't have disappeared. No ship that small has a cloaking device.
9: Well, there's no trace of them, sir.
0: Attached to the underside of the Star Destroyer, like a pilot fish on a whale, the Falcon cruises serenely in a radar blind spot.
10: Fleet's beginning to break up.
11: Would they mind their next move?
10: Well, if they follow standard Imperial procedure, they'll dump their garbage before they go to light speed, and then we just float away.
11: The rest of the garbage. Then what?
10: Then we gotta find a safe port somewhere around here. Wait, this is interesting. Lando.
11: Lando system?
10: Lando's not a system, he's a man. Lando Calrissian. He's a card player, gambler, scoundrel. You'd like him.
11: Can you trust him?
10: No. He's got no love for the Empire, I can tell you that. Here we go, Chewie, stand by.
8: Detach.
0: Allows the Millennium Falcon to drift away with the Imperial waste. At a safe distance, he activates the engines and heads for Bespin, home of Lando Calrissian. But he is not alone.
12: No, I don't have a landing permit. I'm trying to reach Lando Calrissian.
3: Oh, wait a minute. Let me explain.
13: You will not deviate from your present course.
8: Rather touchy, aren't they?
13: Permission granted to land on platform 327.
5: Thank you.
0: They descend into the magnificence that is Cloud City.
8: No one to meet us.
11: I don't like this.
2: Keep your eyes open, huh?
3: Hey! Why, you slimy, double-crossing, no-good swindler.
2: You got a lot of guts coming here after what you pulled.
0: Lando's greeting creates a tense moment.
2: How you doing, you old pirate? So good to see you. I never thought I'd catch up to you again.
8: Well, he seems very friendly.
11: Yes.
7: Very friendly.
14: And how you doing, Chewbacca? Mm. You still hanging around with this loser?
15: Hello, what have we here? And who might you be?
7: Leia.
15: Welcome, Leia.
16: Hello, sir. I am C-3PO, Human Cyborg Relations. My facilities are at your...
0: Ignoring C-3PO,
16: oh, really?
0: Lando leads the others away.
17: Hyperdrive.
14: I'll get my people to work on it.
17: Good.
0: Inside Lando's complex.
16: That sounds like an auto unit in there. I wonder if... Hello?
0: A familiar beep arouses C-3PO's insatiable curiosity.
18: Who are you?
16: Oh, my. I'm terribly sorry. I didn't mean to intrude. No, please don't get up.
0: The hapless droid is blasted apart by an unknown enemy. Back on the planet Dagobah, Luke is in training with Yoda, the Jedi Master. Using the Force, the aspiring young Jedi suspends various objects in midair, including R2-D2.
18: Concentrate. Feel the Force. Right. Through the Force, things you will see, other places, the future, the past, old friends long gone.
16: Han? Leia!
0: Luke breaks concentration, and the objects fall to the ground.
18: Control, control, you must learn control.
16: I saw a city in the clouds.
18: Friends you have there.
16: They were in pain. I've got to go to them.
18: Decide you must, how to serve them best. If you leave now, help them you could, but you will destroy all for which they have fought and suffered.
16: But Han and Leia will die if I don't.
19: Luke, I don't want to lose you to the Emperor the way I lost Vader.
16: You won't.
19: If you choose to face Vader, you will do it alone. I cannot interfere.
16: I understand. R2, fire up the converters.
19: Luke, don't give in to hate. That leads to the dark side.
16: Told you I did. Reckless is he. Now, matters are worse.
19: That boy is our last hope.
20: No. There is another.

0: The ship's almost finished. Two or three more things and we're in great shape.
1: The sooner the better. Something's wrong here. No one has seen or knows anything about 3PO. He's been gone too long to have gotten lost.
2: Chewie enters carrying a box of bronze and bolts that were once the loyal C-3PO.
3: What happened?
4: Where? Found him in a junk pile.
3: Oh, what a mess. Chewie, you think you can repair him? Thanks.
4: I'm sorry, am I interrupting anything?
3: Not really.
4: You look absolutely beautiful.
5: Would you join me for a little refreshment?
4: Everyone's invited, of course.
5: Having trouble with your droid?
4: No. No problem. Why?
2: Lando escorts his guest through the corridors towards the lounging area.
6: So you see, since we're a small operation, we don't fall into the jurisdiction of the Empire.
0: So aren't you afraid the Empire's going to find out about this little operation? Shut you down?
6: I've just made a deal that'll keep the Empire out of here forever.
2: Han fires at Vader, but the Dark Lord renders the laser bolts harmless.
7: We would be honored if you would join us.
6: I had no choice. They arrived right before you did. I'm sorry.
5: I'm sorry, too.
2: The reluctant guests are now totally within his power. Later, under confinement in the living quarters, Chewie tries to reassemble 3PO. He meets with limited success. One part Chewbacca does fix is the deactivation switch.
8: That's very good. I like that. Oh! Something's not right, because now I can't see. Oh, that's much better. Wait! Oh, my! What have you done? I'm backwards, you fucking furball! To be an overgrown mophead like you would be stupid enough to...
2: The door opens. Han is shoved in the room by the guards. A victim of Vader's electronic torture. Moments later, Leia is thrust into the room.
9: Why are they doing this?
5: Get out of here, Lando.
4: Shut up and listen. Vader's agreed to turn Leia and Chewie over to me.
5: Over to you.
3: Vader wants us all dead.
4: He doesn't want you at all. He's after somebody called a Skywalker.
5: Luke.
4: Lord Vader set a trap for him.
3: And we're the bait.
4: Yeah, well, he's on his way.
2: Stormtroopers herd the helpless rebel band to a laboratory in another part of the compound. There, the Dark Lord prepares for the arrival of Luke Skywalker.
7: This facility is crude, but it should be adequate to freeze Skywalker for his journey to the Emperor.
10: Lord Vader, ship approaching X-Wing class.
7: Good. Monitor Skywalker and allow him to land.
4: Lord Vader, we only use this facility for carbon freezing. You put him in there, it might kill him.
7: I do not want the Emperor's prize damaged. We will test it on Captain Solo. Put him in.
2: Chewie tries desperately to save his friend.
8: Yes, please, I'm not ready to die in the back of a dimension.
4: Hey, listen to me,
0: Chewie. There'll be another time. The princess. You have to take care of her. You hear me? Huh?
9: I love you.
0: I know.
7: Begin.
2: Resigned to his fate, Han steps onto a platform suspended above the freezing chamber.
8: What's going on? Turn round! Chewbacca, I can't see!
2: Grotesque hogmen bind him, then scuttle into position. Han is lowered into the freezing chamber.
8: Oh, they've encased him in carbonite. He should be quite well protected.
7: Well, Calrissian, did he survive?
6: Yes, he's alive. And in perfect hibernation.
7: He's all yours, bounty hunter. Reset the chamber for Skywalker.
11: Skywalker has just landed, Lord.
7: Good. See to it that he finds his way in here. Parisian. Take the princess and the Wookiee to my ship.
6: You said they'd be left in the city under my supervision.
7: I am altering the deal. Pray I don't alter it any further.
2: As the stormtroopers escort the rebels to the Imperial Star Destroyer, they catch sight of Luke and R2-D2, who have come in search of their friends.

0: It's a trap!
1: But in the confusion of the ensuing laser fight, Luke is oblivious to her warning and ducks into a darkened chamber. Immediately, the door closes behind him.
2: The Force is with you, young Skywalker.
3: But you are not a Jedi yet.
1: The Dark Lord's plan has worked to perfection. They draw their lightsabers. As the stormtroopers hurry their captives down the corridor, Lando executes his own plan. Summoned by a secret signal, his men overpower the Imperial troopers.
4: Well done. Attention, this is Lando Calrissian. The Empire has taken control of the city. I advise everyone to leave before more Imperial troops arrive.
5: What do you think you're doing?
6: Getting out of here.
7: This way.
1: Fighting their way through Imperial reinforcements, the fugitive band makes a desperate attempt to reach the landing platform. In the midst of their flight, two old friends are reunited.
8: We're trying to save Paul from the bounty hunter. Well, at least you're still in one piece. But what happened to me?
1: Under fire, they dash across the landing platform, finally reaching their only hope of escape, the Millennium Falcon.

0: his troops watch helplessly as Lando steers for open space and freedom. But the prize that has eluded Darth Vader for so long now stands before him. The Dark Lord of the Sith moves into the attack.
1: You have learned much, young one.
2: You'll find I'm full of surprises.
0: Lightsabers flashing, the adversaries close in a ferocious duel.
1: Your destiny lies with me, Skywalker. Obi-Wan knew this to be true.
2: No.
0: Luke's answer is a vicious thrust which his more experienced foe easily deflects. With a series of furious strokes, Vader forces Luke onto the edge of a towering gantry.
1: You are beaten. It is useless to resist. Don't let yourself be destroyed as Obi-Wan did.
0: Luke sees an opening and delivers a painful blow. But Vader responds with a devastating slash.
1: There is no escape. Don't make me destroy you. Luke, you do not yet realize your importance. Join me, and I will complete your training. With our combined strength, we can end this destructive conflict and bring order to the galaxy.
2: I'll never join you!
1: If you only knew the power of the dark side. Obi-Wan never told you what happened to your father.
2: He told me enough! He told me you killed him.
1: No. I am your father.
2: No. No. That's not true. That's impossible!
1: Luke, come with me. It is the only way.
0: Without hesitation, Luke leaps off the gantry and plummets downward, preferring an almost certain death to joining Darth Vader. The wounded rebel drops headfirst into one of Bespin's waste chutes. Luke hurtles down the tube, heading towards the open hatch that will dump him into space. Shooting through the hatch, he miraculously snags on a weather vane beneath the planet. Dangling by his legs, Luke sways helplessly in the wind. Leia senses Luke's plea.
3: We've got to go back.
4: What?
3: We have to go back.
4: But what about those fighters?
3: Chewie, just do it.
0: Returning to Bespin, Lando spots the weather vane.
4: Look, someone's up there.
5: It's Luke. Chewie, slow down. Slow down and we'll get under. Lando, open the top hatch.
0: Their new ally reaches for Luke, grabbing him before he can slip into endless space.
5: Lando?
4: Okay, let's go.
3: Star Destroyer.
4: All right, Chewie. Ready for light speed.
0: As Luke is borne away, the Dark Lord of the Sith realizes his evil quest must continue. Having safely reached a rebel transport, Lando and Chewie prepare to blast off on a dangerous mission, the rescue of Han Solo, while Luke, Leia, R2, and 3PO remain on the transport headed for the rendezvous on Tatooine. The friends part sadly.
6: Luke, we're ready for takeoff.
4: Good luck, Lando. I'll meet you at the rendezvous point on Tatooine.
6: Princess, fine hat. Promise.
7: Take care, you two.
8: May the Force be with you.

0: Somewhere between science and superstition, there is another world, a world of darkness. Nobody expected it. Nobody believed it. And nothing could stop it. The one hope. The only hope. The Exorcist.
1: Baron!
0: Warner Brothers presents William Peter Blatty's The Exorcist. The Exorcist, directed by William Friedkin. The Exorcist, rated R. Under 17, not admitted without.

0: 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He slams them, rams them, and jams them. 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You won't see them. You will feel them. Rated R.
1: Thick from the cypress trees, like sausage on a smokehouse wall, where the swamp is alive with a thousand eyes, and all of them watching you. Stay off the track of Hattie Shack, in the back of the black.

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0: memory.
1: No, I left when they sent the only form.
0: Hang up the phone, Justin.
1: Just a second, Sam. What is it, Richard?
0: Hang up the phone now.
1: Right. No, it's just Richard, Sam. I'll talk to you later, all right? Yeah, I love you.
0: Samantha Hobson?
1: Mm-hmm.
0: You're still seeing her?
1: Yeah, I hope this is important.
0: Yes, it is. Now, I want you to take a look at these.
1: What am I looking at?
0: You're looking at the blood test I just ran on O'Brien.
1: And
0: look at peak 16.
1: Serotonin.
0: Yes, but it's not natural. Now, take a look at peaks 32 and 25.
1: Explain what you're getting at, Richard. I'm not a brain doctor.
0: Someone is giving Dermot O'Brien hallucinogenic drugs.
1: Are you certain of this?
0: I'm positive. Dermot O'Brien is no more insane than you or I.
1: Well, Richard, maybe you looked at the wrong...
0: Damn it, Justin. The proof is right there in front of you. O'Brien's condition is due to the fact that someone has been supplementing his medication with heavy doses of psychoactive drugs.
1: All right, Richard. Just take a breath, slow down, and tell me what's going on.
0: That must have been why they took me off the case.
1: They took you off the O'Brien case?
0: Yes.
1: That's not it, Richard. It was because of me.
0: What are you talking about?
1: I talked to Houtman and Chandler.
0: Oh.
1: Richard, it all sounded so ridiculous. I just thought the stress was getting to you.
0: Well, do you believe me now?
1: Yes.
0: What did you say to them?
1: I just said that you were working too hard. The stress of moving and everything. I thought they would just lessen your caseload, Richard.
0: They did. Did you tell them about the Cassador incident?
1: No. They pressed me for specifics about what you said, but I didn't tell them anything.
0: Well, that's good, at least.
1: I mentioned the baby.
0: Oh, that doesn't matter. As long as they still think we're in the dark. Listen, from now on, we talk to no one about this, okay?
1: All right. Are you still having your party this weekend?
0: Yes. We need to start getting to know these people in this establishment a lot better.
1: Even if one of your guests is the one with the keys to Maria Cassador's cell?
0: Justin, almost all of my guests have access to those keys.
2: There are some areas of the human mind, and indeed of the world we live in, that were never meant for investigation. There are always those who delve into the darker worlds of knowledge, and many pay with their sanity for their interest. Some of these unfortunates are taken in by the Hayward Foundation, an organization that studies paranormal experiences and their effects on humanity. It is cases such as these that are sent to a restored mansion in a small coastal town in Maine. A center for the care and study of the insane. Since the 1920s, this place has been known as the Hayward Sanitarium.
3: Here's your lobster.
4: Ah, great. Thank you.
3: That'll be $17.
4: Here's
3: All right. I'll get your change.
4: Oh, no, don't worry about the change. You go ahead and keep it.
3: Thank you very much, sir.
4: Oh, thank you.
3: Hiya, Dr. Atwater.
5: Ah, Sheriff Trumbull.
4: Of course, you remember Justin Cardamon.
3: I am.
5: We met in the basement.
3: Looking to sell the house yet, Doctor?
5: Actually, no. I've decided to stay. I doubt if anybody would actually buy that house anyway.
3: I suspect you're right there. Not many people wanting to buy a house that had a baby buried in the basement.
6: I swear, Sheriff Trumbull, you folks always know how to put things into perspective.
3: It's funny I should run into you, Dr. Atwater.
5: Oh, why? Why is that?
3: Well, I just came from the courthouse. We were having a meeting about replacing the guardrail on the Cutters Creek Bridge where, as you know, Dr. Bailey's accident was.
5: Yes.
3: The town council's all up in arms about it.
5: Really?
3: Yeah.
5: Why?
3: Folks around here get that way about intoxicated drivers. I wouldn't be surprised if the council tries to get the money out of your foundation. Now, it's not a big sum, but,
6: we know.
5: Yes. Sheriff, did you say that Dr. Bailey had been drinking before the car crash?
3: Yeah. The autopsy showed he was liquored up pretty good. His blood alcohol level was above 0.2.
5: And that was the cause of death?
3: Alcohol poisoning?
7: Yes.
3: The autopsy said his neck was broken on impact. He ran off the back road coming into town from the hospital.
5: Yes, I know that road.
3: Well, then you know how steep that hill is just before the creek.
5: Yes.
3: The way his car was wrapped around that tree, I'd say he was doing at least 50 when he went off the bridge. It's awful narrow, you know.
6: This town just keeps getting better, Richard. Are there any ghost stories about that bridge?
3: Well, truth be told, when I was a wee shaver, they used to
5: I think that'll have to wait for another time, Sheriff.
7: Right.
5: Justin, we should get these lobsters into a pond.
7: Yeah, yeah. Gotta go.
5: Goodbye, Sheriff.
7: Bye, Sheriff.
3: I am. I'll be seeing you, Doctor.
5: Yes. I wonder what he meant by that.
7: It's a very small town.
5: A very small town.
1: I tell you, Richard, you couldn't have picked a better place to move to. Are you sure leaving Boston was the right thing to do?
5: Justin, I want you to call the center tonight and ask to be relocated to the sanitarium.
1: Richard, I'm no psychiatrist, but I'm beginning to have serious doubts about your sanity. I've got work to finish. You do remember that I have all that data to correlate, don't you?
5: You can do it at the sanitarium. There's plenty of room at the house for you to stay.
1: I understand, with all the strange things going on around here that you just don't...
5: Justin, Bailey was dead before that car crashed. Hell, I don't think he could have even gotten in that car.
1: What?
5: Dr. Bailey's personal files make mention of his allergies. He was allergic to alcohol, Justin. +4 reaction.
1: So he couldn't get drunk on his own?
5: He'd be so sick after one sip he couldn't even keep drinking to get his BAC that high.
1: Which means someone is covering up his death.
5: It means he was murdered.

0: Where's Atwater? Why isn't he here?
1: Dr. Atwater is not your physician any longer, Mr. O'Brien. From now on, I'll be coordinating your treatments.
0: I want to talk to Atwater.
1: I'm afraid that won't be possible, Mr. O'Brien.
2: You're in the best possible hands, Mr. O'Brien. Dr. Chandler knows what's best for you.
1: Really, Dermot, just try to relax.
0: Shut off! I want to talk to Atwater!
2: Restrain him! Restrain him! Watch his hands!
0: No!
3: I got him!
2: Get his arms in the chair!
1: Robert, you may administer Mr. O'Brien's injection.
0: No! Let me talk to the doc! No! No!
4: So we thought we'd get away and notify the authorities.
5: So you and Oshman were getting ready to run and...
4: And Fleischer just disappeared. And then he comes from out of nowhere and cuts John's throat with a razor. And I was amazed he could even move. I mean, John really beat the hell out of him.
5: Now he's that specialist on the Orient, right?
4: Right. I guess he was on some karate team, too. Hmm. Well, with John out of the way, Fleischer came after me.
5: That's when you killed him?
4: Yeah. That's when I killed him.
5: How did that feel?
4: Richard...
5: Now, come on, don't think of me as a psychiatrist, Hallie. I'm just a friend. Now, come on, how'd you feel?
4: God, it was horrible, of course. I remember I kept hitting him with this shovel over and over and over and over again, and he wouldn't stop coming at me. I cracked his skull open, Richard, and he still came after me. His blood was everywhere, and his face was so mangled. Oh, God.
5: It's okay, Allie. It's not your fault.
4: I know, Richard. Thanks.
5: You just acted in self-defense. Here, take my handkerchief.
4: Thanks.
5: Now, you and Oshman were lucky to escape with your lives. And death is such a difficult thing to deal with. You know, we should talk some more about this when you have more time.
4: Yeah, I think I'd like that. Oh, Richard, there were some flowers on my desk this morning, but there wasn't a card. You didn't...
5: No, it wasn't me.
4: No.
5: Could you have a secret admirer?
4: Oh, I don't know. I guess I better get back to work.
5: Yeah. Oh, are you still planning to come to my party tomorrow night?
4: Yeah, I wouldn't miss it. Should I bring anything?
5: A bottle of wine would be nice. We're going to have fish.
4: Naturally. Is there anything else to eat in New Bristol? See you later, Richard.
5: Take it easy, Hallie.

0: I think the house looks all right.
1: Thanks, Gordon.
2: Well, is there more work to be done?
3: I think Mr. Simpson said something about wallpaper in the study, right, Richard?
4: Something like that.
3: He wanted to do it all with your $100 bills.
5: Oh. More wine, Dr. Brooks?
6: Yeah, thank you.
4: This wine is really excellent.
6: Oh, you like it? I got it on a weekend trip I took down to Massachusetts, and I've been saving it for special occasions.
3: Yeah. Hey, what could be more special than a dinner party at the old haunted...
7: But I believe there is additional reason to celebrate.
8: What is it, Dr. Altman?
7: I received a telephone call from the Foundation headquarters in Boston this morning. Apparently, Dr. Cardamom is going to be a member of our research staff from now on.
3: For a while, at
2: least. Nice to have you.
3: I'm going to analyze the data I collected from my last field expedition.
9: How come about to use a local colloquialism?
3: I appreciate that, Dr. McLeod. The mansion is so picturesque. I just had to take Richard up on his offer to let me stay with him.
7: I do hope your time with us will be both productive and relaxing.
3: Sure will, Dr. Houtman. Sure will.
4: Well, Justin, could you give me a hand in the kitchen?
8: Dessert at last.
10: Excellent.
4: Thanks.
10: No problem.
4: Well, your transfer certainly went through in a hurry.
3: I just called up Dr. Hathaway.
4: And since when have you been so tight with the chief administrator of the foundation?
3: Since I caught him in the meeting room with an intern last month. They were uncovering some research leads, if you know what I mean.
4: I'm sure he was heartbroken to let you go. Get that coffee pot over there, would you?
3: Sure.
8: Have you noticed anyone acting peculiar, Richard?
4: In this group? You know what I mean. I think you might actually be beginning to believe me. No, I haven't seen anything yet, but keep your eyes open.
8: Okay.
4: Mom, let's go back inside.
3: Now, those are nice bowls, Richard. They have little roosters on them or something, don't they?
4: Well, here we are. Shall we retire to the living room for coffee?
2: Yeah, well, why not? Yeah, I should say.
8: The dinner was really marvelous. Richard, I extend my compliments to their chef.
4: That credit goes to Justin.
7: Excellent job, young man.
3: It was just a plain home cooking, though.
6: Do you go home very often, Justin?
3: I was just there. I stopped over to see the folks on our way back from Jamaica. Yeah, there's no place like home. Richard can attest to that.
8: Well, I certainly think there's no place like Richard's home, eh, old man?
4: Oh, that's for sure.
6: Are you going to bring your daughter here now that you're all moved in, Richard?
4: I'd considered it, but I don't think the time is right. Jenny started a good school, and she's happy with my parents right now. Mm-hmm. Besides, I don't think I could manage it just yet. It's really for the best.
7: Yes. It is important for children to have a great deal of attention. Yet, you must be very sad at being away from her. Being away from those you love is so difficult.
4: That's true. I talk to her every night on the phone, but I miss her terribly.
6: Oh, Daddy's little girl, huh?
3: Ain't that true?
10: Of course.
3: She's the cutest little thing, though. Can't help but spoil her a little bit. Mm-hmm.
6: You will see her soon, Richard, for the holidays?
4: Oh, yes. My parents are flying out. We'll meet in Boston and then come back here.
11: Well, you'll have to bring her to the mansion so we can all meet her.
6: George, an insane asylum is no place to take a little girl.
11: Let me warm up your coffee, Richard.
4: All right. Thanks, George.
7: I'm glad to see you.
9: What kind of research were you doing in Jamaica, Dr. Cardamom?
3: We were looking for primary source material on the Vodun religion.
11: Vodun? Is that something like voodoo?
3: More or less, though the word voodoo is kind of a misleading term these days.
11: Oh, how so?
3: Well, Vodun is the actual religion brought from Africa to the New World via the early slave trade.
4: Yes. Oh.
3: And voodoo is more the popular notion of zombies and evil witch doctors, like we all see in the movies.
9: Wasn't that O'Brien character researching voodoo?
4: That's right, Malcolm. However, I'm no longer attending Mr. O'Brien. Dr. Houtman felt I was carrying too many violent patients on my rounds. George is handling his treatment now.
9: I'm surprised to hear that. You seem to be so enthusiastic about his progress.
6: Let's not talk shop tonight, guys.
7: Yes, I quite agree. You said your parents were flying out, Richards. Where from?
4: My parents live in Iowa, Dr. Houtman, on our family farm.
7: Ah.
4: It's outside of Grinnell.
7: I see.
6: On a farm?
10: Your little girl must love it. Yes. Did you grow up there also?
4: Yes, the land's been in the family for many years.
3: I visited it once years ago. Remember, Richard? The land is basically flat out there.
10: Yes. Just how